0: it's 23-28. Mississippi State on top. Long snap count, fake inside, hitch route, knocked away. Judge Collier, good job. They did a long time to talk about that, to throw it out on the edge to Reagans, and Collier there to knock it down. It is a lonely job out there, isn't it, particularly in an offense like this?
1: You're on an island, no question about that.
0: Carolina comes up with a four-man front. Taylor back to work after the incompletion at the Carolina 46. They got the turnover on the interception. Looks like pressure up front. They bring it. Throw it outside. Caught. Inside cut. Another missed tackle. Carolina finally brings it down to the 25-yard line. Boy, that's what you do when you want to catch and run, Tommy. He waited on it, knew how much he had to cut inside, and he made the Gamecocks pay for it. We're reaching for the air with Busey and Gerald Kilgore. 21-yard game. And an inside route thrown over Kari Swain, but it's tipped away on the play. Incomplete. Intended on the outside to McGee.
1: You know, Todd, the other thing I've noticed is when we complete a pass against those guys, they tackle. They're right there. And nothing against, our guys are trying, but their receivers are so quick that they catch it. They turn it up, pick up some extra yards after they catch the pass.
0: Actually incompletion, second down and 10 with 5:21 to go in the third quarter. Taylor all alone in the backfield. His quarterback draw. Gamecocks collapse on him, but not before he gets inside the 20-yard line. Good job of hustling over there by Fred Johnson. Sean Murphy and J.O., along with Tommy Wall. So it's an injury over here on the sideline, Tom. I didn't see that.
1: I didn't either.
0: A Gamecock down. That's for Corey Swain, I think. I think I see number four.
2: 0.5 seconds.
0: Well, Gamecocks need some help here, Tommy, just as the number of plays that the Gamecocks have been in this quarter, on the field, on defense.
1: Yeah, we need to get Stewart back in there and let him make a big play for us. And they made a couple in the first half, and we need one there. Some of that big-time players make big-time plays.
0: 22 plays for Mississippi State in the third quarter to Carolina's four. And they've scored 14 points, and Carolina's minus 5 yards in total offense in the third quarter.
1: McCarry's playing up and running around the sidelines, just kind of working out whatever happened to him, so he seems to be fine.
0: It's third down and 3. Marcus Leach comes in for McCarry Swain. Taylor, nobody in the backfield with him. 3 wide receiver set, working off the right hash mark, trying to go to the south end zone. He throws fade route in that direction, incomplete. Fighting on the play, another good ball, but in and out of the hands of McGee, who caught the first touchdown of the night. DeMarcus Leach was the one defending on that play and on this one, and he comes up the winner, and it looks like they'll trot out the field goal team. 4:44 to go in the third quarter. Carolina's been minus 5 yards in total offense here in the second half so far.
1: Just block one and pick it up and run it for a touchdown. That'd be nice.
0: 36-yard attempt for Ferry. Left-footed kicker swings it, heading towards that south end zone, and they got it. MSU takes advantage of the turnover. Lenora Sellers' interception, but they only get 3 out of it. They lead it 31-23. Bad as the first quarter was for Mississippi State, it's turning into one of those right now for Carolina, at least in production, time of possession, and everything else.
1: We just got to hold this thing close, get a break of 2, score a touchdown, and just for the fourth quarter.
0: This thing is right in it. We're right there.
1: Yep.
0: We got some quick strike capability as well. Well, for that matter, take a long drive. Kamario Taylor, though, really heated up. Kickoff with Holloman back to receive, and they'll let it bounce over his head. Taylor's now 12 of 19 for 214, the four touchdowns and thrown one interception, the first play of the ball game. Well, you want to be a four-year starter and a top draft pick in the SEC, it's the time you need to make it work. So, Lenora Sellers, let's see what you can do. You're 13 of 22, 173 yards, a touchdown in that pick, which was a good play by MSU, but still a throw he could have gotten over that defender. But he's got everything he needs right in front of him here, including Matthew Fuller to his right. Bo Brown comes in motion across the face. They'll run sweep play left side. It's Fuller turning the corner. A little bit of a stiff arm, and they finally knock him out of bounds towards the Gamecock bench. It'll be second down, a two-yard gain. It'll play in second down and eight.
1: Fuller right now, 14 rushes, 64 yards. Lenora Sellers, 13 of 22 passing, 173 yards, one touchdown, one interception, 59% completion percentage.
0: 414, 413, still running in the third quarter. 23 points for Carolina to MSU's 31. Lenoris puts the mouthpiece in, working off the left hash mark. Sends Brady Hunt in motion out to the right side, and they'll swing it out there for a wide receiver screen. It's Mazio Bennett. Makes one guy miss. Now there's a flag on the play.
1: You got to go upfield. Easy for me to say, but still you.
0: No, I mean, that's because it's the correct thing to say, and it's smart.
3: Holding. Offense, number 8. 10-yard penalty. Second down.
0: Harbor on the hold, but I'm with you, Tommy. It should be north-south quicker than that. That's just, you're calling for trouble if you don't get by those two blocks in a hurry. Sometimes you're going to make the wrong decision, but go north and south.
1: Well, when you dance around a little bit like that, you give those guys time to recover. That's the issue. What and you want to do is set your blockers up and you just run by, get by them as fast as you can. But, again, easy for us to say, folks. Easy for us to say sitting up here, but it is a thing you want to do.
0: Tight formation for Sellers after the penalty on a second down and 17. Clock running at 3:38 in the third quarter. Snap it back. Lenoris bouncing in the pocket. Got plenty of room upfield. He's going to run. Makes one guy miss, and they push him out of bounds around the 25. So he gets back to probably the original line of scrimmage on a 7-yard gain, maybe a little more than that. And it'll bring a third down as they bring Tyler back in the ball game, the 6'4", 240-pound sophomore, 45-pound sophomore, tight end. Donovan Murph checks in as well. The tight formation against Mississippi State loves to play this deep zone. Now they spread out, Tommy. Two wide receivers wide to the right stacked, two to the left stacked. Five-man front for MSU. Lenoris fake inside. The blitz is picked up. Lenoris thrown out route. It's another interception at the 35-yard line. Sellers on an out route. The zone backed up. And Donovan Murph was the intended wide receiver.
3: Moving on the field is an interception. First down, Mississippi State.
0: The other one was a great play by Mississippi State. Not that one. Dre Riley got it because Lenoris threw it right in his hands. That's his third interception of the season, second on the night. And again, they've got great field position at the Carolina 32.
1: Not certain that time also Lenoris couldn't have run a little bit.
0: There's a third and 10 to try to pick it up. Boy, Kamari Taylor's loving this. No pressure behind him. Got the lead. Throws wide receiver screen out on the outside. Caught a couple yards. This is the third straight drive, Tommy, to start in Carolina territory. That's how you lose ball games.
1: Yep, you're right.
0: None of which they've earned. Clock running at 2:30 in the third. It's 31-23 Mississippi State. Taylor, Bothwell straight up the middle. Hits a pack of Gamecocks, bounces it out. And we got to track him down. It's Peyton Williams. And we do not do so until he gets the first down and moves the chains for the Bulldogs. A 7-yard gain on the play.
1: Bothwell now right at 100 yards, 17 rushes, 100 yards.
0: That offensive line just kind of holds you there, and let the back find his way.
1: They're gigantic and athletic as well. On the right side, 330, 340, 325.
0: Not forced him to throw in a while to get that pass rush going. First and 10. Bothwell again into some Gamecocks, trying to bounce away. We won't let him. Nice job that time. Caleb Herring from his outside spot, clamping down on the play. No gain. Second and 10. Both teams under over 300 yards of total offense. State at 337, Carolina at 302. Noah Clark comes into the ballgame to try to do something to get this Gamecocks defense a stop. Wilson, the Dominion back in the lineup. They want to throw out on the edge, though. And the wide receiver makes the catch and cutting back inside for a first down. Anthony Evans is eating us up on the run after the catch. Gamecock defense not breaking down well in that secondary on that play. An 11-yard gain moves the chains. Got to come inside out, make those stops.
1: Anthony Evans, 5'11", 190. Wilson's 5'8". I'm sorry, Reagan's is 5'8", 170. Guys aren't that big necessarily, but they can fly. They've got quick feet, good athleticism, good vision.
0: Evans came into the ballgame, lead the SEC with 14 catches. He'll be in the slot over to the right side. Fresh set of downs with 24 seconds remaining in the third quarter. Wilson the back. And Taylor, plenty of time in the pocket. Guns went out on the edge. Carolina's got to make a tackle, and we do around the 6 or 7 yard line. Good job by Vicari Swain. And that was Marquez Johnson. Timeout on the field as the quarter ends. It's been all Mississippi State in the third. We go to the fourth at Williams-Brice. Timeout on the field. Mississippi State leads at 31-23. Timeout provided by Williams & Williams Law Firm. 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
10: 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Trailing 31-23 as we enter the fourth quarter. Chris Miller at Williams-Brice Stadium. Scores around the top 25. Alabama leads Florida State 40-28 in the third. Troy and Missouri are all square in the second at 10. It's 10-0. Notre Dame leading Michigan State. Oklahoma on top of New Mexico 7-0. Virginia leads West Virginia 14-7 in the first. Ole Miss is on top of LSU 3-0. That game's in the first. Tennessee leads Kennesaw State 7-0 in the first. And it's Texas over UT San Antonio 7-0 in the first quarter. Earlier today was Georgia beating Arkansas 45-17. Indiana 38, Western Kentucky 0. Ohio State 59, Kent State 3. Kentucky 31, Texas A&M 21. Southern Cal 42, Rutgers 35. Penn State 55, Buffalo 13, Louisville 41, SMU 31, Utah blanks Utah State 33-0. Iowa 55, Northern Iowa nothing, and Michigan 52, UTEP 17. With the call of the fourth quarter, here's the voice of the Gamecocks, Todd Ellis.
0: Yeah, we want to put that one behind us, Chris. Ugly for Carolina. We'll hit some of the numbers and highlights for MSU. They've got it. Second and goal at the Carolina 7-yard line. They'll be facing going north towards that student section. From right to left as we look at the field here at Williams-Brice Stadium. We need some of this magic to come through and change the luck in the fourth quarter. It's been all Bulldogs in the second half. Taylor takes Bothwell to his left. And they'll run a reverse play coming back towards the sideline. And they're going to throw it towards the end zone. And it's caught. Touchdown, MSU. Wide receiver reverse. And then Sam West, the tight end, comes out in the flat. Good throw. Caught. The 7-yard touchdown. And it's 37-23. And the first play of the fourth quarter. Actually not terribly covered on the play, Tommy, just well executed by Mississippi State.
1: Really well thrown that time. Hard pass, a lot of velocity is what you had to have, and well executed, like you said.
0: On the first play of the fourth quarter, Mississippi State puts it on the board, and the extra point is good. It's 38-23. The third quarter we want to put to rest. That one, too, that play. Mississippi State had 166 yards in the third quarter to Carolina's 5. They had 27 plays to Carolina's 7 plays. We threw 3 passes in the third quarter, Tommy. 2 of them were interceptions. And MSU started 3 drives on the Gamecock side of the field. So field position, turnovers, that'll kill you every time.
1: It really will. I don't know. This game's hard for me to put my arms around it right now.
0: We've been outscored 38-7 since we took the 16-0 lead.
1: Yeah.
0: Plan to kick off for MSU. It was back towards the zone. Hallman takes it at the 1-yard line. Comes up the near sideline, running hard the 20. Oh, they just got the ankle, and he had some blockers ahead of him. He's out to about the 29-yard line. Good hard run on the return. And Carolina will take over after the 28-yarder from Holloman.
1: I like him back there better than Harbor.
0: Running harder tonight, that's for sure.
1: Yeah.
0: Oh, he almost broke that tackle. A lot closer than I thought. Here's Lenoris now. He's thrown 2 picks on the night. Yeah, I saw him slap his thigh pads, frustrated with himself. Let's see if he can balance going against this zone defense with the big lead now. Matt Fuller goes out left side. He's all by himself, but he hands it off to Sequel Patterson on the sweep. Fuller trying to get a block. Sequel Patterson trying to turn the corner, and nothing happening against that MSU speed on the edge. -2 on the play, 2nd and 12 upcoming.
1: Yeah, you run that to the wide side of the field. Those guys can run so well on defense. Mississippi State's got a player down, Todd, back in the secondary, back there around the 40-yard marker.
9: Timeout for an injured defensive player. Please reset the game clock to 14 minutes, 30 seconds.
0: Had some nominal success, Tommy, on the sweep plays with Matt Fuller, but you're right. Anything that took long to develop seems to break down and allow Mississippi State to get there in a hurry, and they use their speed like we do to get there. But a full advantage. We got to go down the middle some.
1: Mississippi State does a good job on that outside sweep like that, from covering it from the inside out.
0: Yep.
1: You know, they linebackers, edge guys can run.
0: No cutbacks.
1: And they run a 3, kind of a 3-5 a lot, and those guys can move it. So it's hard to make that work to the wide side of the field with that kind of, if you catch them in the wrong defense.
0: Carolina took a 16-0 lead, had to settle for some field goals in the first half. As they got inside the 10-yard line 3 times of Mississippi State, scored once, touchdown, kicked a field goal there afterwards, made 3 from our new kicker tonight, Malik Orson, and took the lead out to 16-0 and now been outscored 38-7. And that's with Dylan Stewart back on the field some tonight, playing his defensive end spot. We've gotten to him. They've had 5 holding calls. Sacks have been there for the Gamecocks. They've gotten 3. against Mississippi State.
1: We've had two major breakdowns on defense, too.
0: And we had the strip sack that was called back because of a penalty. All right, second down and 12 after the lost yardage play. Brady Hunt comes in motion. And it'll be a back shoulder throw to Tuggle. And Lenore Sellers and Tuggle can't connect on the play down the far sideline. And third and 12 upcoming.
1: We don't need to give them the ball again.
0: No.
1: I'll tell you.
0: Kendall Briles had a lot of rollouts, a lot of creativity, and that's not been seen here. And on third down and 13, Sellers has got to be flushed out left side, trying to turn the shoulders. He does. Throws it short, well short of the first down marker to Patterson.
1: Good point,
0: Todd. Actually, it might be incomplete. No, is it complete? They throw the ball back.
1: It's a good point, though, you made. We saw some moving the pockets and things like that in the first half, first quarter, really. We hadn't seen much of that since then. Now, in all fairness, it could have been the change in defensive schemes, whatever the situation is. But whatever it is, it hadn't worked here in the second half.
0: Here's Mason Love to come out to punt the football again for Carolina. Andrew Evans, the third, very dangerous returner, set back at his own 30. And Love gets a good foot into this one. Evans backing up. Fair catch on the play. Well, they don't have it on the Gamecock side of the field, but they've still got it, and they've got the lead. 38-23 after the 46-yard punt. They'll have it at their own 27, Mississippi State will, when we come back. 14:04 to go. Timeout on the field. 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
0: Back at Williams-Brice Stadium, we're all looking for answers on when this game turned on a dime. Carolina led it 16-0. And right before the half, we all are pointing to a crucial play. We got a strip sack. We had the ball inside the 10-yard line of Mississippi State. Recovered the fumble, and they called hands to the face by Judge Collier on the far sideline, where, of course, not in the play at all. I did not see it personally, but that would have had us with 30 seconds remaining, first and goal. And it's been all Mississippi State since then. First and 10 now for them, coming out of the south end zone at their own 24-yard line. Bothwell, the running back, trying the left side. He cuts back across the middle in the 35, and a lot of extra yards for the game against the Gamecocks right now.
1: Just running through us. Guys, you know.
0: Got to get off blocks.
1: Got to get off blocks. Got to quit arm tackling. And we're playing a lot of people. But somehow the big guys up front for them doing a better job against our guys.
0: 9-yard gain on the play. Julian Walker's one of the defensive ends in there. Let's see what he can do. Taylor out of the gun. Bothwell again straight up the middle. He gets the first down. They pound him around the 40. But he keeps driving the pile with those 335 pounders he's got in the offensive line, a 6-yard gain on the play. Carolina trying to fight, going to 2-1 on the season for the sixth straight year. And Mississippi State trying to start 3-0. They've won one out of the last 16 SEC games, but it appears to be a quality team. That's no one thing about that. I don't care what happens tonight. Everybody in the league knows now Mississippi State can play. First and 10 from their own 43-yard line. Clock down to 12:50 to go in the ball game. Fake the speed sweep. They want to throw it out in the flat. They're tight end. They've got it. And then knocked out of bounds at the 50-yard line because J.O. was tracking him down. And that's a 7-yard gain on the play. Anthony Addison back in for Caleb Herring. I'm not sure I've seen Dylan Stewart in the second half, guys.
1: I haven't either. That's why I said earlier maybe get him back in there a little bit. But
0: second and 3. Taylor almost dropped
1: good,
0: the football.
1: Yeah, good catch by Taylor.
0: Golly. Between
1: Taylor,
0: I think Bothwell,
1: back.
0: Yeah, yeah, is the one that got it.
1: Yeah, you're right.
0: And the Gamecocks got somebody else down as Colin Wilson took that hand off and was able to hold on to it. And right in the middle of that defensive line, it looks like Carolina's got an injured Gamecock. Let's check down on the sideline with Chet Tucker. Chet, we've analyzed this more than you can think about here in the booth, but quality opponents come back all the time. That's not the real difference in it, but it's been so dramatic here in the second half of the ball game. Your thoughts on what occurred? I don't know if Chet got me or not. Is he off air? We'll step aside, give him time to get reset. And Mississippi State leads this 38-23. Timeout on the field brought to you by Williams & Williams Law Firm. This is Carolina football from Learfield.
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0: Yeah, that was Kelby Collins, the transfer from Florida and Alabama, who popped up and got his way to the sidelines, injured for Carolina. Troy Pikes comes into the ballgame, and he'll be a part of the defense that tries to stop MSU on a third down and three with 11:59 to go here in the ballgame.
1: Fluff Bothwell, 115 yards now and 20 rushes. Taylor's got 24 yards himself at quarterback. So statistics are adding them up. 380 yards now to Gamecocks, 300 in total offense.
0: Clock started to run, and MSU's really waiting. Now they break the huddle. Three wide receivers over to the right side. They're very in tight. Single wide receiver left side. Now some shifting going on. Tight end, wide receiver. Now come over in the slot. One single safety is back. That's Boosie. It's quarterback draw left side. Wide open to the edge for Taylor. Inside the 40, he's going to go down, slide on his tail around the 35-yard line. But after he picks up the first down, it's a 15-yard gain on the play. That's going to be his seventh rush of the afternoon.
1: Their offensive line, I looked at their sizes and I said, you know, those guys can't move that well at that being that big. They can. Good blocking up front. Good schemes up front and good blocking. Good execution of the schemes.
0: Taylor's now got seven rushes for 40 yards along a 17. And he's got it into Carolina territory. First and 10 at the 35. And another back makes a Gamecock miss in the backfield. And then Anthony Edwards gets off the turf after he missed the tackle. Good for him. And comes back and gets Wilson to the ground, but it's still a 3-yard gain on the play.
1: Once again, you saw Taylor, once he handed it off, standing up erect and acting like he's throwing it. It's an old school deal, but I promise you it's working because he's so effective throwing the football. You have to see that, and that you freeze just a split second, and that may be the difference in a long run by the running back, or maybe not.
0: It's 38-23 Mississippi State with 10 minutes to go in the ball game, and the Bulldogs are definitely taking their time now. No hurry-up offense. Snap it back. Taylor in the pocket once more, going down the sideline. Incomplete, overthrown, but well covered on the play. Is Marquez Johnson, the intended receiver on the play, and that'll bring up third down and 8.
1: So far tonight on third downs, they really improved. They're 5 of 9 now. The Gamecocks only 4 of 13.
0: Gamecocks have only completed one pass in the second half.
1: Yeah. Well, one to us, two to them.
0: Yep. Fluff is back in. Bothwell to the left of Taylor. Four wide receiver set. Looking right side. Got an in route that should have been a pick play. It's not. And Carolina gets him down around the 15-yard line, but it's going to be probably face mask on the Gamecock defender.
1: Well, there we go.
0: They moved it back to where we called it.
2: Pass interference. Offense.
0: Yep.
2: Number 87. 10-yard penalty. Third down.
0: Sam West, the tight end, went out to pick on the inside slant route. And it was really obvious. Kershaw saw it from about 150 yards away over here. And he's typing, he's reading, calling girlfriends and everything else up here at the same time. So the officials finally got it.
1: I'm over here by myself, have no one, and you got Kershaw and Davis Pence. Folks, that's just not fair.
0: Lonely guy, Tommy Suggs over there.
1: Got to laugh about something.
0: 38-23, the penalty backs him up to a third and 17. 9:49 to go in the ball game. MSU with the lead. And Jeff Levy's coming back down the field. I don't know what they're looking at over there. The play clock started. He didn't like that. There's no timeout on the field. He's
1: turning him around.
0: Turning the Mississippi State offense back around. Let's see if we can get the Gamecocks over there.
2: Please set the game clock to 25. The clock will start on my signal.
0: So the Bulldogs, I don't know how they get to reset just because they asked for it there.
1: I don't either.
0: And they don't get penalized. Look how many coaches are on the grass. We get one of those calls as another crucial penalty in this ball game.
1: Yeah, you're right. Good point.
0: All right, third and 17. Clock running at 9:26. Now what are we doing? And Levy wants a timeout.
2: First charge timeout. Mississippi State. 30 seconds in length.
0: Let's go down the field to Chet Tucker. And Chet, A Tale of Two Cities, I think, is a movie that's coming out here with Kit Harington. And, of course, fame there on his HBO show. This has been a tale of two halves, to say the least.
3: That was the best of times and the worst of times.
0: Yes.
3: You know, we had that good opening start, but like you guys referenced, it's been a 38-7 onslaught from Mississippi State since. You referenced Dylan Stewart not being in the second half. He's on the sideline. He does not have his helmet. Don't know if he's reached his pitch count, if that was in play. But, yeah, just got to find some spark. A big opportunity to get the ball back here with a stop. The third and long has been the dagger for South Carolina so far tonight, with big plays from Mississippi State leading to a couple of scores.
0: Thank you, Chet. Indeed. That's part of our Prisma Health injury report as well. Prisma Health, the official healthcare provider for the Gamecocks. State's converted, Tommy, on 55% of their third downs tonight against Carolina's defense.
1: Yeah, Gamecocks 4-13, whatever that is. I don't have my, haven't done it yet, but Kershaw could do it real quickly. But,
0: yeah, on 9-plus yards on third downs, they're 2-for-4.
1: Yeah.
0: Well, they got one here, 17 yards. They need to get to the Carolina 25-yard line to try to pick it up. They're on the Gamecocks 42 right now. Four-man front for Carolina. Taylor out of the gun, takes the snap. Here comes Carolina on a twist. He throws underneath on a delay for his tight end. Stumbles after he catches it. He's at the 31-yard line. He cannot pick it up. Sam West makes the catch, but that'll bring out the field goal unit for Mississippi State. They're trying to push this over the 40-point mark by getting three on the board. Carolina's trailing by 15 right now. It's 38-23. And Barry's got the leg for it. He's got a long of 55. This one's from 49. He's just inside the left hash mark towards the student section. Good jump by Carolina on it. It's high enough. It is.
1: But you got a penalty
0: good.
1: Over there. Got a penalty.
0: Flag on the far sideline. That may have been us jumping early.
1: It was. Yeah, we jumped early.
0: They're going to wave off.
1: I would think they'd decline it because being up 38-23, but they may want to.
2: Offside. Defense number four. That penalty's declined. The field goal is good. Timeout.
0: Gamecock defense looks gassed as they come off the field. I know they're frustrated with themselves. It may be just as much that as it is anything to do with their fitness. But right now, struggles, and it almost of it took place in the second half. It's 41-23 with 8:42 to go in the fourth. Timeout on the field presented by Williams and Williams Law Firm. This is Carolina football from Learfield.
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0: Mississippi State puts another three on the board, and they lead it 41-23. They're up over 400 yards of total offense now. A team that was down 16-0 at one point has now scored 41 points to Carolina 7 after that time frame. And have shown they can find themselves on the road, to say the least. Amari Taylor, who started 2 for 6 in the afternoon, at one point had 9 straight completions, is now 17 of 25, 250 yards and 4 touchdowns, with the 1 interception which happened on the first play of the game. Flynn to kick off for Mississippi State. Quill Holloman set back to receive for Carolina. Nothing going on the special teams tonight except the 3 field goals by Malik Orson. End over end kick. Holloman again at the 1 yard line. Will come up the near sideline and make a cut at the 20. 25 flag on the plays, covering up the 30. And they'll throw it into that pile that generally means some kind of infraction on the return team. 30-yard return, but hold on.
1: Turn and return. Holding. Receiving team. Number 31, 10-yard penalty. First down.
2: Let's get all of this bad stuff out in this game. Let's go on and just...
0: If there's anything else to happen, do it in this ball game. Got to go to Alabama next weekend, Tuscaloosa, 7 p.m. kickoff.
2: And then we come back and host Kentucky.
0: They won today.
2: At Texas A&M, upset to what, 9 or 10 team in the country, whatever they were. And
0: Alabama, I think Chris said, is up some points on FSU. They're the number 10 team in the country. First and 10. All right, let's see if we can find anything here in the second half. We completed one pass on the day with 8:35 to go. Down 41-23. Tall sweep right side. And Fuller is going to get hit as he gets up to the line of scrimmage and knocked out of bounds. Not the explosives we saw today, Tommy, for the most part. And the one deep route to Donovan Murph, which he caught with a guy hanging all over him.
2: Nick Harper's been non-existent, too. He caught one, but I went to try him another one downfield across kind of a post pattern, but underthrown just a little bit.
0: Empty the backfield for Norris now on 2nd and 10. He'll throw underneath. Brady Hunt catch. They're all over him in a hurry. That's what you got to do against this zone. It's hard. They're not going to let you get behind them now. 6-yard gain on the play, 3rd and 4 upcoming.
2: Just got to make this one. Got to make it.
0: Harbor comes back in and gets in the slot to the right side. Each balance set. Now Hunt comes in motion towards the line of scrimmage. And he'll sling one on a... That's a wheel route. Caught by Fuller. And cutting back into 45. He stepped out of bounds, they say. At around the 39-yard line, it's a Carolina first down, but it almost became a huge play for the Gamecocks. Nice toss. Good touch by Lenoris. Another great catch from the guy you've been complimenting all night, and Matthew Fuller.
2: Hey, a great throw by Lenoris that time. It's just a touch pass. There's a guy trailing all over Fuller, and Fuller, again, makes a great catch over his shoulder that time. He reached back, looked at it, identified the ball, and just made a really, really good catch.
0: Jabri Coleman comes in to sub in for Fuller. Out of the gun, Lenoris pump fake. Now he's going to take the ball down and slide up to about the 45-yard line. He wanted to go deep to DJ Black, but he didn't like what he saw on the left side, and it's a 5-yard gain running the football with the clock down to 7:16. Right back to the line of scrimmage. Same set. And running it this time, but no such help for Coleman. This... Dane Arnett's not had the best game, Tommy. He's given up a sack and can't quite get the edge of these Mississippi State Bulldogs. Lets them through there, and it's -4 on the play.
2: Yeah, that was they've been getting a lot of penetration here in the second quarter, on 3rd and now in the 4th.
0: Sellers with a backed up 3rd and 9. They'll do sprint draw with Fuller, and Fuller going to pick up a couple, but they clamp back on him. Athletic play that time of the defensive front, who Fuller had gotten back on him. Gamecocks don't like the conservative play calling here, but Carolina's going to go for it on a fourth down anyhow. Fourth and six with 6:20 remaining. Carolina's got three timeouts, and Mississippi State's got two. Lenoris in the pocket. Good protection initially. Guns one to Brady Hunt. First down into MSU territory on the far sideline and leaps over a defender for a 13-yard gain that moves the sticks. Good throw that time by Lenore Sellers.
2: Good throw, good protection up front. They're backing out of there in the soft zone, but good route by Hunt. It all worked.
0: Three-man front by Mississippi State. Lenore's plenty of room. He's going to run another one, and he'll step out of bounds over there on the Bulldog sideline, and that's eight. Let's call it seven on the play for the game. And as the clock's at 5:39, Carolina can make it with a score. An 11-point game and an extra point. Ninth play of the drive upcoming. Christian Clark's into the ball game, the speedy running back from Phoenix, Arizona for Gamecocks. They're at the 37 of MSU. Lenoris in the pocket again. Screen play right side. Clark's got some blockers ahead of him. He doesn't make it any use because we miss a block. Mo Brown with another downfield block that he missed. That was not like him at all in past years. And the defender got through and got to Clark. 6-yard gain on the play, however, and a first down. Will Patterson's in the backfield. Clark. And they'll throw it to Patterson on the edge. And he's taken down immediately by an MSU defender as Donovan Murph couldn't make the block on him, trying to turn the corner in the boundary and get down the sideline. Jeff Jefferson with a good tackle.
2: Well, I tell you, their corners will come up, and you talk about the inside line, but they run. They'll knock your head off when they get there, too.
0: Out of the gun, Lenoris on a 2nd and 10. Guns went out towards the edge. Lucky it's not picked off his third time to Mo Brown. And there is nothing happening downfield. They had two safeties inside the 10-yard line and another one inside the 20 for MSU. Forcing it underneath is what we got to do. 12th play of the drive upcoming. Yeah, we needed some quick scores. Not happening right now. 3rd and 10 with 4:27 to go in the ball game. Carolina's going to go 0-for-1, it appears, in SEC play, and 2-1 on the season with trips to Alabama next week. Lenoris in the pocket, out route. Mo Brown caught on the bench for the Gamecocks, and they step out of bounds. 5-yard gain on the play, and another fourth down coming for Carolina, who converted on their last one. Boy, these backs out of the backfield swinging out on the edges, Tommy. I know it's not pretty sexy throw, but they are certainly open. They've been great in the second and third quarter, maybe, but Lenoris may have to get one here as they're going to back out again. Mazio Bennett goes in motion. Screen play, right side, wide open, caught. That's Fuller at the 10, cut back 5, touchdown Carolina. Touchdown Matthew Fuller. He's made some great catches on the night. He slides back into the lineup. This one's good from 29 yards out. The extra point could make it 41-30 with 3:50 to go in the ball game.
2: Line up on the right hash mark, have a flood to the left, and all of a sudden, Lenoris drops back last minute. Fuller comes out of the blocking position in the back in the zone, the flat out there by himself. Good throw, good catch by Fuller. Good play, guys.
0: Gamecocks, of course, Tommy, going to try to make this a 10-point game. 10-point game and go for two here. They'll line the ball up about 4 yards inside the right hash mark. Christian Clark's the back in the backfield. Oh, my gosh. And
2: timeout.
0: MSU. First, we had
3: timeout.
0: It set up. We had them overloaded into the boundary, and they called it just in time as we're going to run Lenoris into the boundary on the quarterback sweep. And Jeff Levy, no dummy, doesn't want this to be a 10-point game with 3:50 to go.
2: 85 yards, 13 plays that time for Carolina. Nice fourth down gamble. A couple nice throws by Lenoris. And pick with the last
3: correction,
2: one.
3: That is Mississippi State's 2nd charge timeout on the half.
2: Matt Fuller, the leading receiver tonight. 4 receptions, 71 yards, 1 touchdown. Leading rush as well, 16 attempts, 68 yards. So good night for him.
0: Yeah, and I think they took him out more than they even really needed to. That's what a back he is, but as you say, a very gifted receiver, very natural receiver, and has made some over-the-shoulder grabs, that screen play there, and, of course, a great cut back at the five-yard line. And here we go now. Let's say Jeff Levy has got what he wants defensively to see if we can make this a 10-point game by going for two. 3:50 remaining. One timeout now for Mississippi State. Carolina still got all three timeouts remaining. It will be Christian Clark again to the right. It'll be a quarterback sweep. It looks like Lenoris has got the option to go. He's going to run it, and he's got it. A 2-point conversion. Makes it 31-41 with 3:50 to go. Wow, good power.

0: En garde!
1: U.S. Olympians do it, and so does your college-bound neighbor Jane. 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
2: This is Tommy. We have seen him convert some onside kicks. I wouldn't say he's the most prolific one of the two, but he's very good. And the field goal kicker's got 3 field goals tonight. We'll be out and try to get, at least he appeared, to get an onside kick. From north to south, he is the right-footed kicker, is aiming towards the Mississippi State bench across the field as he lines up. There's 5 players to his right, 5 to his left. Good bounce. Carolina can't get it before it gets out of bounds on the MSU sideline. Flag on the play. And MSU definitely touched it. So that should not be a flag on Carolina.
3: There is no foul on the play. The ball was touched right here at the 49-yard line. It'll be first and 10.
2: So, we need some mistakes by MSU. And they're going to be taking their time. The hurry-up offense from Jeff Lebby. They both learned from Art Briles, the father of Kendall Briles. And now the relatives that they have. And so far, at least right now in the night, Lebby will have the bragging rights in the offseason going against his brother-in-law. But there's a 10-point swing and 3:50 remaining with Carolina having all 3 timeouts. Need a stop. No, Dylan Stewart here in the second half. And the officials will step away, reset the clock. And Mississippi State has the football just in the Gamecock territory. Bothwell running it, not much going. Good clamp down from the outside by Carolina. Well, that's Peyton Williams coming up right up to the line of scrimmage and making another stop. And Carolina and Shane Beamer takes one of his timeouts.
3: Reset the game clock to 3 minutes.
4: Good call.
3: 6 seconds.
4: Looking at the offensive lineman, Todd, for Mississippi State, and we mentioned them earlier, but left tackle's 335, left guard 315, center 325, right guard 330, right tackle 340. And they can run. They can run. They're good athletes. Gamecocks, on the other hand, we're in that 315, 320 range, which is not small either. So I'm not sure 10 pounds makes that much difference, but regardless, good schemes, good execution tonight on the part of Mississippi State, in my opinion. And Carolina made some mistakes again. Which hurt us. Lenard threw a couple picks. That's not good. And we missed opportunities early. We had opportunities to score touchdowns. We took field goals instead. But we did find a field goal kicker tonight.
2: Second down and 10 with 3:46 to go. Taylor wants to throw it. Flag on the play thrown right at his feet. He's sprinting out left side, going to run it. Now there's another flag. And run out of bounds is Taylor, but hold up, lot to clean up here is laundry all over the field.
4: I think the second was on Bakari Swain. He looks like it was on him. First one looked to be holding on Walker, but I'm not sure about that.
2: Sean Murphy coming to the sideline on our Prisma Health injury report. Looked like a groin injury or something as he made his way to the bench. We'll check on him.
3: There are 2 fouls on the play. Personal foul, face mask, offense. Holding, defense. Those penalties offset. Second down.
4: Gamecocks only averaged 35 yards in penalties first 2 ball games, whereas Mississippi State averaged 69.5. I think we've kind of both added it up tonight. A lot of penalties in this ball game.
2: Some at very crucial times.
4: Yes, good point.
2: That's how we had a rash of those last year. 3:39 to go in the ball game. Second and 10 after they wind the clock now and have offsetting penalties. And Taylor's scramble will be pulled back in second and 10. Still at the Gamecock 49-yard line.

0: Clock is not moving, however. Carolina called a timeout after the first run for 1 yard. A four-man front awaits Taylor now. He wants to sprint and throw to the outside. It's well covered on the tight end, taken down to the ground.
1: Good play.
0: And it looks like Coach Beamer will call timeout again. He does.
2: Second charge timeout. South Carolina, 30 seconds.
0: Fred J.R. Johnson.
1: Also the great freshman out of the Rock Hill area, Currents, in there.
0: Yeah,
1: played by him.
0: Nice closure on this final drive here. Still got to convert right now. And tell me, we've been known to block a punt or two or block a kick. We've led the SEC during Shane Beamer's tenure. We've yet to get one this year. And or got a pretty good guy, Makari Swain, returning them. Still 3:13 to go, and if they get this stop, he would hold one after that or still call another timeout. He'd probably have to call the timeout. Clock would run because they'd let it go down to go ahead and punt it away. So he could get it back under three with no timeouts remaining and down 10. It's 41-31. Kamari Taylor's got trips over to the left side. He's looking in that direction. Long time to get to it. Now it's flushed out. Now it's going to be sacked, and there's a flag on the play as well. Good job coming way outside from the backside. Anthony Addison, part of that. Minus 7 on the play, but hold up.
2: Holding. Offense, number 58. No penalties declined. Fourth down.
1: They've had 14 penalties.
2: Third and final timeout.
0: That's their sixth holding call.
2: Yeah. South Carolina.
1: 14.
2: 30 seconds.
1: Gamecocks have had 8, but... And if we'd accepted that one, it would have been over 100 yards in penalties. I mentioned they had 69.5 average yards per game in penalties coming in tonight. But anyway, they're 3-0, going to be 3-0.
0: It's all that matters, isn't it?
1: Yep.
0: 3:05 remaining, and about that defensive series time, we went about as well as you could do it. Using your timeouts and getting stops. And now, here comes the punter. Pulliam.
1: Yeah, one thing they cannot allow is that Bakari Swain to make a return for a touchdown, so they'll probably kick away from him, kick it out of bounds, or do something.
0: They're going to try to hit Cocky over there on the sideline. Well, this one's to him. Yeah. And Bakari sways over and now takes the fair catch. It's a good punt. Takes him inside the 10-yard line to about the 9. And I think he's frustrated with himself, like you might want to return that one.
1: But. Or let it go and maybe bounce in the end zone. So
0: yeah.
1: Who knows?
2: Legal motion. Kicking team. That 5-yard penalty added to the end of the kick. First down.
0: Penalty by MSU. Let's pause 10 seconds for station identification. You're listening to the Gamecock Sports Network from Learfield. Back. The Fighting Gamecocks are still fighting.
1: Till we die. That's right. You got it. Gamecocks accepted the penalty now, so instead of adding 5 yards on where Bakari Swain did the fair catch, we're making Mississippi State punt it again.
0: As you remember, this is how Bakari got the touchdown against Virginia Tech in the opener a year ago. They made him re-kick. We were all kind of looking at ourselves until he crossed the goal line.
3: Good call.
0: Yeah, exactly.
3: I'd have done that.
0: Bakari now is standing at the 15-yard line.
1: Bakari Swain, number 4. I'm sorry, had his 4th and 5th punt returns for touchdown against Towson, 55 yards and 45. And now number 2 in the SEC in punt return average at 25.3. He broke Dickie Harris, my teammate's 55-year record at Carolina now. He has more punt returns for touchdowns, so tied for 3rd in the SEC right now. Career punt returns for touchdowns. So,
0: boy, our center judges, they're struggling to get the ball set, Tommy.
1: Yeah, well,
0: they moved it at the 40. Carolina's 40. Now they put it where it's supposed to be, and MSU's 40-yard line.
1: Where's AI when we need it?
0: I mean, yeah, look down at your phone. What could they possibly be talking about? The referee now is speaking to an up back. Why? Chet Tucker, let's go down to him. Chet, you have any idea why they're holding this?
4: Well, I think the initial discussion was the enforcement. Since they moved the chains, they're trying to get verification on where the ball was spotted prior to the penalty on the last snap.
0: Thank you, sir.
1: Well, tell them, Chet. They had 5 yards to it. Back up 5 more yards, right? What is this?
0: All right, that works. Thank you, Chet. And MSU to punt again. Vicari at the 15-yard line. We came after it, and that's a bad punt. And it'll go out of bounds at the 27-yard line. Boy, nice run. Was that Mo and Mike Tyler, tight end? Wow, what explosion into the backfield calls the MSU punter to hit it off the outside of his foot towards the Gamecock bench, and it gives us a lot more better field position with 2:52 to go. No timeouts. Down by 10.
1: Picked up about 20 yards.
0: Yeah.
1: Didn't we? Yeah. At least. Yeah. At least 20 yards.
0: So no timeouts. Carolina going to break the huddle. And Lenore Sellers, who's now 20 of 33 on the night, 247, 2 touchdowns, 2 interceptions. Needs something done in a hurry. He'll go to the shotgun. They'll rush 4. Lenore's got an inside route to Mazio Bennett. Cuts back, drops across the 40-yard line, and got a first down for Carolina, an 11-yard gain. And Carolina's quickly up to the line of scrimmage, 238, 237.
1: Third catch tonight by Bennett.
0: 3 wide receivers over to the right side, 2 to the left. Lenore's lets him get set. Wide receiver screen, thrown to Fuller. And out on the edge, and golly, I don't think he did.
1: No, he didn't. No. Should have gotten out of bounds.
0: That's just a 3-yard gain on the play. He's kind of stumbled over his teammates trying to block for him. 2:14, 2:13. Carolina down by 10 in the ball game. Snap it back. Lenore's pump fake. Got the ball hanging down low. Now rolls right, going to have to run, get out of bounds. He does around the 50-yard line. It's going to be hard to find somebody open deep downfield. You need those dunk plays where you run after the catch, and that's going to be the 2-minute timeout on the field. It's a 10-point ball game with Carolina at midfield. 2 minutes remains in the fourth quarter. It's 41-31 MSU. Timeout on the field presented by Williams & Williams Law Firm. 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

0: tale of two halves in the Gamecocks, who led it at halftime, 23-14. Are down 10, 41-31. And right at midfield here with 2 minutes to go in the ball game. Two 2-0 teams trying to battle to get their first SEC win in the SEC opener of the season. And Tommy, a couple things. Some more penalties tonight. The turnovers are always bad, but Chris Miller just said, and we all talked about it early, kicking those field goals early on when it could have maybe been 28-0 probably is the difference in the ball game where we could not convert or otherwise make plays.
1: Yeah, we said that earlier. You missed opportunities like that. I think history would tell you that it normally comes back to haunt you. It does. And I remember Steve Spray always said, you can't win with field goals. You can't win with them.
0: Yeah, in fact, and you say if you want to lose, kick field goals.
1: Yeah, yeah.
0: So Norris in the huddle, no timeouts remaining. Now he breaks it, splits out a couple guys, including Tuggle and Mazio Bennett over to the right side. Donovan Murph, and they're going to run the football up the middle with Matthew Fuller. Got the first down, moved the chains, set back up in a hurry. MSU's no rush to get up, and now Fuller pops up. And he'll stand right beside Lenoris. Move the chains, clock at 151. Snap it back. Underneath, got Fuller, and a really nice job covering him by MSU. But he makes the catch, and he's inside the 40, a 6-yard gain. Clock at 138, 137, down by 10 of the Gamecocks, 41-31. Lenoris taking the snap again, looking over the middle, got his man. What a hard hit on Fuller from the middle safety and linebacker, and I think he missed Mazio Bennett out in the flat, Tommy. For the catch, Jordan Gilbert makes the stop there. 1:24 to go. Clock still running. Snap. Lenoris guns it to the edge to Mike Tyler in the tight end from Hammond. There's a flag on the play, makes the catch. And timeout on the field. Looks like it's holding on Carolina.
2: Holding. Offense number 65. 10-yard penalty. First down.
0: Dane Arnett. Excuse me, that's Jacarius Peak in at the left tackle spot. Not known to give up pressures, much less penalties in his entire career, but he's given him a break. He's coming back. First game back. Haven't played football in a long time. I think he's going to be all right for us over there. Tyler goes in motion. They clear the backfield after the penalty. Lenoris got time, going to throw down the middle. It's low to Bennett, but he's got it. Oh,
1: no, he dropped it.
0: Dropped it. Dropped it around the 25-yard line. Yeah. Another misconnect between those two. And with 108 remaining, it's second down and 20. The ball still at the Mississippi State 44-yard line. Lenoris may have rushed that one just a little bit. He had more time than he thought he did. Clock is stopped with Coleman in the game now at the tailback spot. Lenoris got time and throws it to Coleman in the flat, turning up the sideline, knocked out of bounds. And another Mississippi State player is down as it's getting long into the night.
2: Time out for a defensive injury.
0: And a defensive player is down.
1: Matthew Fuller having a good night. 17 rushing attempts, 73 yards, and one touchdown receiving, leading rusher and leading receiver. 7 receptions, 85 yards, and one touchdown.
0: Seen him pop a couple guys blitzing, too. It's not like he's giving up on that part of it as well.
1: Made some very good catches over the shoulder and also took some pretty good hits. But he's tough, never stops running, and kid's going to be special.
0: I think we're going to see, assuming, as Travion Williams, a backup defensive tackle down for MSU. Got a feeling we're going to see Darius Gray over to right tackle, and Jacarius Peak will start at left. Be some movement around up front. We'll see if Carter Miller comes back at center. But I just got to feel like those are the two best athletes on the edge to help Carolina. And you fill in the guards. I think Emmanuel Kojopoku is set at right guard, and then there's some other movement other places. Don't forget, 7 o'clock kickoff in Bryant-Denny Stadium next week as the Gamecocks travel to take on Alabama. Man, one of the more frustrating games a couple years ago over there, Tommy.
1: Really was.
0: Against Bama. We played so well in that one. It's hard to steal one where they got Bear Bryant on the wall. Wow, this is serious. It looks like this injury. They have 7-8 guys. Let's check with Chet. Tucker, did you see anything about this? Know anything about the level of this injury?
3: It looked like they were just talking to the South Carolina staff about potentially bringing out a cart. Looks like he's trying to stand up a little bit there, but they're being, you know, pretty stiff with him, asking him to stay down. Might be a, don't want to speculate, but you know, it seems to be moving around, but they're trying to keep him down.
1: He's in a lot of pain, though, a lot of pain in it. Here comes a cart to take him off. I say the pain because he's shaking his hands and Mississippi State guy's holding his helmet with his head still in it and just trying to talk to him a little bit. But whatever's happened is very painful.
0: It's one of those fifth-year players you talked about, Tommy.
1: Yeah.
0: And they do have the cart out on the field. There's 101 left in the ball game, down by 10 of the Gamecocks, 41-31. They led at halftime, 23-14. Third quarter was brutal for Carolina. MSU had 166 yards to Carolina's 5 yards. We threw 3 passes in the third quarter, 2 of them were interceptions. MSU started 3 drives on Carolina's side of the field. I don't even know how that happened. We had a poor kickoff return on the first series, which led to Mason Love having to punt out of the end zone after the penalty. I remember that one, but how in the world MSU started 3 times on Carolina's side of the 50?
1: But we didn't have good field position, you just mentioned, but also we were inept. We were inept offensively. And punting-wise, we didn't do that well either, which you just mentioned. So.
0: Yeah, Sellers' interceptions,
1: yep,
0: of course,
1: right,
0: led to it, led to where the placement of the ball was.
1: Still down. A lot of medical staff around him. I want to give credit to our medical staff, too, because we talk of Pete, we talk of Stewart. We got Miller hurt now. Got some guys banged up tonight. But they do a great job. A great job getting our kids ready, and a lot of good facilities here to work through that with them. And we need to have that this day and time. These kids
0: first class.
1: Yep.
0: Yeah, what they're working on here looks like upper extremity, the neck area and all that. Could be a lot of precaution. Up on a stretcher now, which would presumably go up on the cart. No?
1: I think it's the
0: leg. They're standing up. They're going to sit him down.
1: Leg. But it looked like it. I'm not sure, honestly.
0: Yeah, they put him on the back of that. And his team comes over to check on him. We started an hour and 15 minutes late, and there's still 101 to go in the ball game. It's a 10-point game, and we've seen crazier things happen. Gamecocks trying to fight off going to 2-1. Haven't gone 3-0 since 2012, Tommy. That team started 6-0.
1: Yeah, I think
0: won 11 games.
1: I think the answer there. Let's just don't play a third game.
0: Yeah.
1: Which you play 1-2-4.
0: If we would have this as our bye week, we'd win the national championship.
1: Right.
0: Yeah. Oh, goodness.
1: I don't think they want to hear from us, really.
0: Well, you and I need to form our own committee. All right, they're getting him off the field. Good gracious. Hope he's all right.
1: Yeah, that's,
0: nobody needs that.
1: Nice applause by the student body.
0: Yep.
1: And okay, let's get this thing back again.
0: Trevion Williams, the injured Bulldog. And after the completion, it should be a third and 10 for Carolina. The down is not as a factor to go for it on fourth here to have to. But there's 1-on-1 left and no timeouts remaining. Carolina trails by 10. The Norris Sellers has gone all the way at quarterback. He has thrown the two interceptions with 25 of 39. Coleman's in the backfield with him. Oh, and the official and Coleman run into each other, and it's an incomplete pass as Coleman was going across the middle, and that's going to bring up fourth down.
1: He ought to call a penalty on himself.
0: Wow. And Orson will come on to kick. We need that 3 points anyhow. You get it on this or the next one. Now we got to score a touchdown if we get the ball back. So this will be 52 yards. His career long of 51 happened in this ball. Everything that's happened that he's kicked has been in this ball game. This would be his fourth field goal on the evening. Love to hold. They snap it back to him. Put it down. Kick it up. Orson's got this one better than before. What a kick! Malik Orson!
1: That'd have been good for 65.
0: That was struck. The other one, not so much so. The 51-yarder. But my, oh my, Malik Orson, you have proven you can eat at the training table tomorrow. No matter what happens, that is four field goals. And that one from 52 yards. It's 41-34 with 52 seconds remaining. Wow. Good for him.
1: That's the way you hit it. That's one of the positives about tonight, is finding this kid as a kicker. No question about that one.
0: Malik Orson. Four of four on the night.
1: 6'1", 210 pounds, sophomore transfer, St. Louis, Missouri.
0: But you needed to tie it up, the field goal anyhow, in this short time span. And now we'll attempt the onside kick again. Here's Orson, same direction. Punched up in the air, and MSU's got it. And they caught it and step out of bounds at the Carolina 45-yard line. So with 51 seconds remaining, that'll do it. But an effort by the Gamecocks here in the fourth quarter.
1: Yeah, pleased with that. I mean, they came back and kind of really hit the doldrums, really went into the pits there, maybe at the end of the first quarter, or second quarter rather, and then the third quarter was just not good at all. Not easy to forget that when you're going in life.
0: Well, what do you think of Taylor, Tommy? Everything we thought?
1: Yes.
0: Yeah,
1: yes.
0: Quarterback for MSU. Really, really good football player. And he'll take the snap, take a knee. Gamecocks with no timeouts remaining. Taylor will end up the night with 18 of 26, 251 yards, four touchdowns. And shockingly, there's a timeout on the field, but not by the Gamecocks. The only time he threw an interception was the first play of the game.
2: 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The play clock to 40. Starting on my signal.
0: It's 44 on the game clock, 35 on the play clock. Snap it back. Taylor takes the knee out of the gun, and the ball game will be over at Williams-Brice Stadium. Mississippi State comes into Williams-Brice Stadium and takes the SEC opener for both teams. Final score, the Bulldogs 41, Carolina 34. Don't forget, we'll start to recap tonight's game in just a few moments on the Carolina Locker Room Report. 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
11: Gamecocks fall 41-34 to the Mississippi State Bulldogs. Let's go to Tommy Suggs. He's got tonight's Terminex Pest Player of the Game. Tommy?
1: All right, Chris, thank you very much. We're going to give it to Matt Fuller, Carolina running back out of Jessup, Georgia, Wayne County High School down there, and 5'11", 221. He had a big night tonight. Rushed 17 times for 73 yards and one touchdown. Passing, receiving, he was 7 receptions, 85 yards there, and one touchdown. So he was our leading rusher and our leading pass receiver. Made some good catches over his shoulder. He had 158 total yards out of 431 that he was responsible for the Gamecocks. But in that case, we also want to mention, we found a field goal kicker tonight, guys. Malik Orson, 6'1", 210 transfer, sophomore from St. Louis, Missouri. He had field goals of 31, 34, 52, and 51. So we congratulate him and thank him for making the decision to join the Gamecocks. Tonight's Terminex Pest Player of the Game is Matt Fuller, sponsored by Terminex, celebrating over 75 years in Gamecock country. Chris?
11: Thank you, Tommy. When we return, we'll have your game highlights. The Carolina Locker Report continues from Learfield.
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11: 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Chris Miller back at Williams-Brice Stadium. Carolina falls to Mississippi State 41-34. But the game started pretty well. Gamecocks opening drive go 13 plays, 66 yards, and end with a field goal attempt.
0: He has not kicked since high school, and he only kicked 11 during that time. A big-time recruit and a transfer in. This is from 30 yards out to put points on the board. Snap it back, put it down for him, pick it up, plenty of leg. Up and good. So a missed opportunity as we're at the one-yard line, but Carolina gets points on their opening drive.
11: Ensuing drive on the first play from scrimmage for Mississippi State, Kamario Taylor would make his only mistake of the night.
0: Taylor claps, calling for the football, takes it back. He wants to throw it. It's an in-route, tipped up and picked off. The first play on offense for Mississippi. The Gamecocks pressuring. And then Peyton Williams from his free safety dives on a tip ball. And the Gamecocks have got the first turnover of the ball game, and they got the football. First and 10 at the MSU 16-yard line.
11: Ensuing drive, Gamecocks take them six plays, but they would find pay dirt.
0: Donovan Murph comes into the ball game. He'll be split out right side. Lenore's going to roll that direction. Got a man open. Caught. Touchdown, Carolina. Touchdown, Maurice Brown. That's the second of his career. He had one against Wofford, and now this one from 5 yards out on a sprint out from Lenora Sellers. That's his fourth throwing touchdown of the year. With the extra point, Carolina can lead this 10-0 with 4:24 to go in the first quarter.
11: Mississippi State would punt on the next drive. Again, the Gamecocks get the football back. Another good-looking drive. They'll go 8 plays, 60 yards, and it ends with another field goal attempt.
0: Here's the inexperienced Orzan to kick a 34-yard field goal. This one's just inside the right hash mark. Snap it back, put it down, kick it up. Again, plenty of leg. Head in the right direction, the south end zone. And good! Malik Orzan, who never kicked a field goal in a college game.
11: All right, Carolina on top, 13-0. We start the second quarter, Mississippi State punts. Gamecocks, another good-looking drive, 11 plays, 54 yards, but they'd have to try another field goal attempt.
0: This is a career-long and then some. He's 2 for 2 on the night. This is 51 yards out. First time ever kicking in a college football game. Snap it back, right in the middle of the field. Kick it up. Malik Orzan going for it. He got it! Are you kidding me? Malik Orzan, welcome to Williams-Brice Stadium, you son of a gun.
11: So the Gamecocks have dominated this game at this point. They've had 4 possessions. They've scored every time, but they've only got 16 points, meaning Mississippi State is only 2 possessions back. The next 2 drives, they would get quick touchdown drives. 1 3-plays for 75 yards. The other 4 plays for 68, and it's a 16-14 Carolina lead. Right before the end of the half, however, the Gamecocks would put together a 9-play, 75-yard drive that ends with the score.
0: Fuller's the tailback. Lenoris buckles the helmet. Sends Brown over to the left side. They're working off the right hash. It's Fuller up the middle at the 5, at the 3, into the end zone. Touchdown, Carolina. Touchdown, Matthew Fuller. From 7 yards out, the Gamecocks respond. Gorgeous drive. 9 plays, 75 yards. 3:26 off the clock. The extra point will make it 23-14.
11: So it'd be 23-14 at the half. Man, it would have been nice if we could just ended it there. We're not even going to talk about the third quarter because it was all Mississippi State. They go touchdown, Gamecock punt, touchdown, Gamecock interception, field goal Mississippi State, Gamecock interception. Start the fourth quarter with another touchdown. At this point, it's 38-23 Mississippi State in the fourth quarter. Gamecocks punt, then Mississippi State really makes it difficult for the Gamecocks to get back in it. They hit a field goal to go up 41-23, but then South Carolina starts fighting back. They put together a 13-play, 60-yard drive that ends with this Matthew Fuller TD play.
0: Mazio Bennett goes in motion. Screen play, right side, wide open, caught. That's Fuller at the 10, cut back 5, touchdown Carolina. Touchdown Matthew Fuller. He's made some great catches on the night. He slides back into the lineup. This one's good from 29 yards out. The extra point could make it 41-30 with 3:50 to go in the ballgame.
11: Gamecocks would go for 2. They would get it. It's 41-31. They'd force a Mississippi State punt. On an ensuing drive, they'd get in field goal range and line up for another long field goal by Orzan.
0: Love to hold. They snap it back to him. Put it down. Kick it up. Orson's got this one better than before. What a kick! Malik Orzan.
1: That'd have been good. 65.
0: That was struck. The other one, not so much so. The 51-yarder. But my, oh my, Malik Orzan, you have proven you can eat at the training table tomorrow.
11: So it's 41-34. All you need is to recover the onside kick. Orzan puts it where it needs to be, but just a great play by Mississippi State. They recover, put a couple knees down, and that is your bowl game. The Mississippi State Bulldogs come into Williams-Brice Stadium and defeat the Gamecocks by a score of 41-34. Do you want more college football after our game? Tune into the College Football Blitz. 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We'll be back to continue the Carolina Locker Report after this timeout. Our final score, Mississippi State 41, Carolina 34. 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
11: Williams & Williams Attorneys at Law, personal injury attorneys, relentless advocates for justice, and the official law firm sponsor of the Gamecocks. Chris Miller back at Williams-Brice Stadium. Gamecocks fall to Mississippi State by a score of 41-34. Stats, Gamecocks win the time of possession, 34 minutes to 26 for Mississippi State. But keep in mind, at the end of the first quarter, they had the football for 14 minutes compared to one for Mississippi State. Gamecocks go 6 of 18 on third downs. Mississippi State, meanwhile, is 5 of 11. Mississippi State had 14 penalties for 98 yards. The Gamecocks had 98 yards with the penalties, but only on 9 penalties. Total offense, Gamecocks actually win this. They have 431 yards of offense on 79 plays compared to 393 for Mississippi State on 61 plays. Gamecocks run for 149. Mississippi State goes for a 135. Passing yards, 282 for Carolina, 258 for Mississippi State. But the big difference in this game, when you really break it down, Carolina settles for 4 field goals. Mississippi State, meanwhile, just kicks 1. The rest were touchdowns. Bothwell, the leading rusher for Mississippi State, had 115 yards. Taylor had 33 yards. Taylor was 18 of 26 with an interception, 251 yards, but he had 4 touchdowns. Also, Grayson Harris, wide receiver, had a touchdown as well. Evans, the leading ball catcher, he caught 6 for 55 yards and a score. Johnson, 3 for 29 and a score. West, 3 for 19 and a score. And Reagans, 2 for 61 and a score. Leading tackler for Mississippi State, Amari Williams, had 10 tackles, a sack, and 2 TFLs. Gamecocks' leading rusher was Matt Fuller, 17 carries, 73 yards, and a score. Sellers, 14 carries for 52 yards. Coleman, 4 carries for 18 yards. Passing the football, tough night for Lenore Sellers, 25 of 40. He did have 2 touchdown passes, 282 yards, but had 2 extremely costly interceptions. Fuller was the leading receiver, 7 catches, 85 yards, and a score. Brown had 4 for 19 and a score. Bennett, 3 for 39 and a score, and Brady Hunt, 3 for 29. And that was your receivers for the Gamecocks. J.O. had 10 tackles, 4 assists, total 14 tackles for Carolina. Peyton Williams had 9 total tackles for the Gamecocks. Gamecock football is brought to you by Jim Hudson Automotive Group, serving the Midlands since 1980. 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
22: Ball tipped up in the air. It picked off. The Gamecocks down the far sideline. The linebackers knocked out of bounds.
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25: 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It's a tough one here tonight as the Gamecocks fall 41-34 to the visiting Mississippi State Bulldogs. Gamecocks are now 0-1 in the SEC, but 2-1 overall. They continue SEC play next week. Mississippi State, meanwhile, jumps out to 3-0 on the season. More importantly for them, 1-0 in the SEC. It's a good start for them. We check scores around the top 25 right now. Missouri leads Troy 24-17. That game's early in the fourth quarter. Notre Dame on top of Michigan State 17-10. How about this one? The Lane Kiffin Bowl down in Oxford. Right now, it's all Ole Miss Rebels. They lead LSU 24-7. Ole Miss has nearly 300 yards of offense at the break. Oklahoma leads New Mexico 14-6. It's West Virginia on top of Virginia 21-14. That game's the Duke's Mayo Classic happening at Bank of America Stadium in Charlotte. Tennessee beating Kennesaw State 21-3. It's Texas, the number one ranked Longhorns, leading UT San Antonio 20-3. Halftime, BYU's on top of Colorado State 31-7. Earlier today, Georgia beat Arkansas 45-17. Indiana 38, Western Kentucky nothing. Ohio State 59-3, winners over Kent State. It was Kentucky going on the road and upsetting Texas A&M 31-21 as the ninth-ranked Aggies go down. Alabama comes back to beat Florida State 50-36. That game was in Tuscaloosa. Southern Cal 42, Rutgers 35. It's Penn State 55, Buffalo 13. Louisville upsets SMU 41-31. Utah 33, Utah State nothing. Iowa 55-0 winners over Northern Iowa. And Michigan defeats UTEP by a score of 52-17. Games in the SEC not involving ranked programs. Right now it's Florida leading Auburn. Florida on top of Auburn. This game's in the Plains 34-24 as they go to the fourth quarter. Also a wild one in Nashville. Vanderbilt beats NC State 35-31, a game where Vandy looked to be dead. NC State was leading by three with 5 seconds left and decided, hey, we're just going to take a knee and give up the safety. Well, the quarterback decides to run around, burn some more clock before he can take the knee. Vanderbilt gets to him, strips the football. They recover in the end zone as time expires. They win it 35-31. In the ACC games involving unranked teams, it was Clemson coming back from a 17-3 deficit to knock off North Carolina 28-20, and a very testy handshake between Bill Belichick and Dabo Swinney afterwards. Bill Belichick not happy and kind of just walked past Dabo Swinney. Coach Swinney didn't say anything after the game, but nonetheless, tensions were high after that game. It was Georgia Tech beating Mercer 44-11. You also had Boston College 22-16 winners over Maine. Cal beats Wagner 49-7. And Duke, the Blue Devils, stay undefeated as they defeat Stanford by a score of 35-7. Today's game is presented by the South Carolina Education Lottery, and they're proud to represent Gamecocks everywhere, who've received more than 244,000 lottery-funded scholarships and grants. Gamecocks fall to the Mississippi State Bulldogs by a score of 41-34. When we return, Chet Tucker's in the booth, back up from the field, and he gives his first thoughts on this game. Again, your final, Carolina 41. Excuse me, Mississippi State 41, Carolina 34. Stay with us. More postgame coverage to come and your calls on Carolina Calls. 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
25: 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And remember, your vision is important, and that's what a bright, clear Sainsbury day is all about. Gamecocks fall to the Mississippi State Bulldogs by a score of 41-34. Chris Miller back at Williams-Brice Stadium, where the fans have all filed out. Bluff Road starting to clear up already, so that's good news if you're trying to go out there. We see the fairgrounds, again, mostly clear there as well. Again, with a score where it ended up, Chet, no surprise some of the fans left early in this one. But nonetheless, man, what we said on the broadcast a couple times, we talked about a tale of two cities, and you said it was the best of times, it was the worst of times. And that's really what it felt like. Gamecocks, I mean, early on you're up 16-0. You feel Kamari Taylor's throwing interceptions on the first play from scrimmage. And then, my goodness, it just, the wheels fell off the bus, especially there in the third quarter.
26: Yeah. It was very much like the second half against Texas A&M last year. You know, you've got
1: a team that comes out of the half, you've got the lead 23-14, and you open it up with a kickoff out of bounds and give them pretty good field position starting there at 35. A couple of plays later, they're in the end zone. Then you get the penalty. Or Harbor has a, you know, kind of a poor return. Get a penalty. You're backed up further. Go three and out. You don't hit a great punt. They're starting from the 40. And, you know, just kind of got rolling there. And once that train kind of came off the rails for the Gamecocks, it took them till about 5 minutes to go in the game before they almost really kind of felt like they caught their breath. You know, it was just a flood of Mississippi State, you know, converting. Really the tail of the game to me was just their ability to, you know, take advantage of some busted coverages, to convert long third downs, and just, you know, the two passes over the top. But, you know, guys getting the ball. Kamario Taylor obviously played very well tonight, but what impressed me the most was just his decision-making, getting the ball out of his hands quickly. They were having an extremely hard time blocking for him. Our defensive line was eating them up in the first half. You guys referenced the number of holding penalties. It probably could have been double or triple that called.
8: Right.
1: But, you know, they were feasting on those tackles, being able to get around the edge. And, you know, Taylor, to his credit, stood in there, and they kind of changed up the game

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9: 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Chris Miller along with Chet Tucker back at Williams-Brice Stadium where the Gamecocks fall to Mississippi State by a score of 41-34. Game they led 16-0 at one point, but then Mississippi State at one point scores 41 they outscore South Carolina 41-7. 41-7, they outscore the Gamecocks, eventually win the game 41-34. Chet, your thoughts on the play? Lenore Sellers seemed to really struggle in the third quarter in this game. Both of his interceptions were not the best throws. One was severely underthrown, and the other, he just totally missed a linebacker that was standing in the flat.
10: Yeah, I think, Lenore's play tonight, I don't think was up to his standard. I mean, he did very well in the run game. Let's see, he had 14 carries, 66 yards. Was able to hurt Mississippi State with his feet and made some good decisions on times to tuck it and run it, pick up what was there. When the coverage got a little bit softer there towards the end of the game, they were taking, just the dump downs. Mississippi State was like, hey, you can take whatever you want to 5-10 yards downfield, but you're

0: not going to beat us deep for one of those gashers to try to cut into this score. But you you mentioned the two interceptions. The first one, it was a linebacker dropping in coverage. Just didn't get enough height on it. Bennett was open. And, you know, if he's got another foot on that, you know, it's going to be a big play. Just didn't pick it up. And then the second one, I'm not sure what the intention was. Receiver was not open, and he just kind of threw it right to the defensive back. You know, I just feel like they're – I don't know that it's that he's questioning, but it doesn't look like against a zone tonight – and even going back into last year when, you know, kind of the tape on him was out after, you know, that kind of meteoric rise in 2024, you know, teams started playing a lot of zones, and Mississippi State is a great zone team. It just felt like everywhere he was throwing it was a tight window, and Mississippi State was like, look, we're going to make you go down, take 9, 10, 12 plays to be able to score, and you got to be patient. In the moment that you try to, you know, get a little greedy, they made us pay. And in that third quarter, you know, just with everything kind of going wrong, you know, that was really the difference in the end.
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7: 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The Gamecocks down the far sideline. 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
1: Gamecocks fall to Mississippi State by a score of 41-34. Of course, we're taking your calls, 877-477-7201. Go right to lines. I believe we have Connor on the line. Connor, you're on Carolina Calls.
9: Hey, yeah. The only thing I got to say is I've been coming to games for the past 7 years, and I'm just wondering, when are we going to make a coaching change when we lose every game from being outcoached? I mean, I don't understand how we go up 13-0 in the first 5 minutes of the game and we don't make any adjustments after that.
1: Connor, appreciate the phone call. There you go.
0: Yeah, you know, certainly not for me to speculate, but, you know, I don't know how much of this was coaching. I mean, you know, it just looked like, I mean, I said it during the pregame show, I still believe it now. I think we are a better football team than Mississippi State. You know, it certainly when they outscore you 41-7 over a two-quarter stretch, it's hard to say that. But you just at some point, guys on the field got to make plays. And, you know, we poor tackling tonight, missed opportunities, penalties, you know, some undisciplined play, and, you know, that's what happens when you play against a good team.
1: And I will say, I'm glad you said that. I'll say that defensively. I'll say the defense, despite the fact that Mississippi State scored 41 points, it wasn't schematic a lot of the time. You know, those two wide open receivers, you could see the two defensive backs looked at each other like, oh, I thought you had him. I thought you had him. That means the right play was called. Someone should have been covering him. There were many times where Taylor broke to the outside, containment was there, and someone just didn't make the tackle. I can't tell you how many times the running back would run for 3 yards, he'd circle around, end up getting 7, 8, 9 more yards. We understand your frustration, but it's not always coaching is the issue. And I will push back on that and say, from what we saw tonight, I'm not sure that that is a valid argument, because the plays were there to be made. The players didn't make them. There were multiple throws that Lenore Sellers missed. He missed Nitro Tuggle when they were going down at the end of the game on a route in the corner of the end zone, wide open in the middle of that zone. We know the two interceptions, he missed throws there. The first interception, Nick Harbor was open on a post, but he threw it underneath Amazio Bennett. Again, not throwing a player under the bus per se, but those are plays that your players who've been in the program 3 and 4 years have to make.
0: In that third quarter, you get a sack, there's a holding penalty, there's an obvious miss, hands to the face on Dylan Stewart. They would have had, I think it was, would have been third and goal from the 40 if they called that. But, and then you end up with, you know, just a complete breakdown in coverage. The receiver standing there, I believe it was Evans's catch.
1: Yeah.
0: You know, you got one guy running a post, and both the corner and the safety go with him, and nobody takes the wheel route. And there's just, at some point, there's just not something you can do when you have a bust like that. Obviously, you know, you got to coach it up, and it's the coach's responsibility to make sure that the players are in the right position to make the plays. But if players are breaking down their communication and they're you know, that's at some point, you know, there's not a whole lot you can do.
1: And you said it perfectly. On that play, when two players are covering one player, one receiver, that tells you, okay, some one of those guys is not doing what they're supposed to do. That's not a bad scheme. So to your point about changing things up, what do you change up? You called the right play. The players just have to make plays. But, Connor, do appreciate your phone call and do understand your frustration. When we return, the voice of the Gamecock, Todd Ellis, is standing by with Gamecock head coach Shane Beamer. Call us 877-477-7201 with your Carolina football questions. 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
17: Welcome back to Williams-Brice Stadium. We're into the postgame show, the Shane Beamer postgame show. The Gamecocks had their SEC opener with Mississippi State in town, and they fall 41-34. And, Coach, it seemed like a game of tale of two cities, and certainly a tale of two quarters. Dominant first quarter for the Gamecocks. The third quarter went all MSU's way. Your thoughts just generally on where we ended up in this ballgame and what happened?
18: Disappointed is an understatement. Wish I had a better answer for you, Todd, about the third quarter. I don't know. Felt good at halftime. I didn't like the number of field goals that we had to kick in the first half. But at the halftime, I mean, we're worried about our defense getting gassed. And at halftime, I think Mississippi State had played 20 plays. And that's what we talked about at halftime. We had played 47 plays on offense. Felt like we were wearing them down in a lot of ways, our offense versus their defense. We were certainly fresh on defense because we had been getting stops. And, you know, to go out there and perform like we did in the third quarter is just really, really, really disappointing. Proud of the way that our guys competed to the end. Really, I think everybody on that sideline felt like we were going to win that thing, and they continued to battle. A lot to build up on, but certainly way too many mistakes tonight to beat a really good football team. Give them credit to, you know, be down 16-0 and respond like they did. Credit to them.
17: Yeah, I mean, literally in the stats, Carolina had 147 yards of total offense to MSU's 5 in the first quarter, and it flipped. Carolina had 5 total yards of offense to 166 to MSU. And then, of course, terrible field position, Coach. We had the what I know you consider a poor kickoff return, and then the two interceptions. They had 3 possessions on our side of the field in the third quarter.
18: Yeah, that's tough sled in, and we got to be better, certainly in the return game and in the kicking game in general. But regardless, wherever the defense gets the ball, we got to be able to, you know, put the ball down and go get stops. And we didn't do a good enough job of that in the third quarter. And disappointing because of just a lot of mistakes, which is we emphasized all week. You know, just don't try and do too much. Just everybody just execute and do your job. And didn't do a good enough job of that tonight.
17: Coach, the halftime score was 23-14, but it seemed a crucial point in the ball game. We had the strip sack inside the 10-yard line of MSU. And then we get the hands to the face by Judge Collier. Did you get any explanation further on that? I mean, there was 30 seconds remaining. That game could have been potentially put away at that time. And yeah. Did you feel satisfied with what occurred? I guess you hadn't seen all that yet.
18: I really haven't seen it. I mean, that's a tough call to make. But, you know, if a DB out on the perimeter is up in a receiver's face and he tries to jam him and he gets his hands in his face, which I'm guessing is what happened, and, you know, that's right in front of the official. So I'll be, you know, eager to see that tape or see that play. I haven't seen it yet on the iPad. They just told me it was because we were trying to figure out who the penalty was on, and nobody could tell me until long after the fact. So, got to be better from a technique standpoint if that's the case.
17: Coach, a positive thing tonight, you had to kick some extra field goals when you probably did not want them, but when you really needed them, and all those 4 times you got them. You had a field goal kicker, Warsan, who knocked down a 51-yarder, a 52-yarder, a 30-yarder, and 44 tonight in his first opportunity to do this. As far as I could tell, first since high school he's kicked in a long time, and I know you must be pleased and happy for him. It didn't result in a win, but you got a guy who showed he could be clutch in a crucial situation.
18: Yeah, what a night by Malik, you know, decided on Thursday that he was going to be the kicker tonight, and you know, to come in and to hit 250 plus yarders in a pressure situation that last kick, and then he gave us a chance on the onside kick too. You know, really proud of him coming in here and just being steady and consistent tonight and doing a good job kicking.
17: We'll talk further about this ball game, get the Prisma Health injury report, and look ahead to Bama when we come back on the Shane Beamer postgame show after this message from Sansbury Eye Center.
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17: Welcome back to Williams-Brice Stadium. Gamecocks disappointed for the first time this year in a 41-34 loss to MSU, who came in and from 16 points down and made some major points. Outscored Carolina 41-18 after Carolina went up 16-0. Coach, your quarterback tonight had some positive plays, some negative plays. How did Lenoris feel? What did he say to you about the interceptions? Really good zone defense. I have to credit MSU, by the way, playing that soft zone and making us try to throw it underneath.
18: Yeah, you know, we can't turn the ball over and win the football game. We know that. And, you know, I'm sure those are obviously two throws he'd like to have back. He told the team that it won't happen again, and that's on him. And he'll learn from it and give their defense some credit, too. They did a nice job in coverage.
17: How about the health of the football team? I saw Jacarius Peak and Dylan Stewart both got some playing time tonight. Looked like Dylan certainly made some plays right off the bat. He made an impact on rushing the passer. How are they feeling? How's the health of the football team overall?
18: Yeah, good question. You know, we lost a lot of guys that came out tonight and weren't able to finish the game. Dylan, it was good to see him in there, but he wasn't able to go in the fourth quarter, which, you know, we needed him there for sure. We lost Gabe Brown Lodindy to an upper body injury. We lost Sean Murphy late in the game. I think hopefully he'll be okay. So we had some guys that Gerald Kilgore, you know, don't think he was able to finish the game. So hopefully none of them are long term. I'll have a better idea once we get them in here tomorrow.
17: All right, Coach. Alabama in our first road game of the season next year. This team has been resilient. You've been resilient in the past. I know it's tough to feel that right now, but your thoughts on going on the road in some place like Bryant-Denny Stadium?
18: Yeah. We know everybody outside our locker room is going to try and define this football team based on tonight, and tonight's not going to define this football team. We, got a big challenge next week, but we get to go on the road, and this team's going to be defined by how we respond. And I know the type of people outside, in our locker room, and I know how they're going to respond. They hurt right now, and I'm responsible. We'll work hard this week to go perform better next Saturday night in Tuscaloosa.
17: Thanks, Coach. Thanks for being with us on your postgame show. Carolina goes on the road to Alabama at Bryant-Denny Stadium, 7 p.m. kickoff next week. Bama beat FSU today. As far as I know, they go to 3-0 on the season. Stay with us here, though. Chris Miller and Chet Tucker bring you more on the postgame show, and we'll take your phone calls on the Gamecock Sports Network from Learfield.
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17: 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They snap it back to him. Put it down. Kick it up. Orson's got this one better than before. What a kick! 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
1: 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Chris Miller and the birthday boy, Chet Tucker, here with you as the Gamecocks fall to Mississippi State by a score of 41-34. Let's jump right in the lines. Alex from Greenwood, you're on Carolina Calls. Go ahead, Alex. You're on Carolina Calls.
7: Hey, can y'all hear me? That's not it.
1: We got you, Alex. Go ahead, boss.
7: I got a lot I want to say, but I want to start with, I think the guy's name was, that was first on here, I think it was Connor. He had said,
1: yeah, Connor was first call. Yes,
7: getting out coaching. Yeah. And y'all's response was that y'all think South Carolina was the better team. So does that not mean that we got out coached?
1: No, absolutely. No, not necessarily. In this game, specifically, Chet's feelings, and I agree with Chet, was there were plays to be made on the field, and many instances the players did not make plays. The great example was both of the touchdowns where the receivers for Mississippi State were running wide open. The Gamecock player was not where he was supposed to be. And so the correct play was called. So as a coach, you're dialing up a defense. You say, okay, I'm going to run a zone here. Maybe it's a cover four. I'm not sure what defense they ran there. You call the cover four. Well, the corner was not where he was supposed to be. He ran somewhere else and was trying to play man defense. He ran with the other receiver, didn't cover his zone. Receiver's right open. So that falls on a player from following the play that is called in that situation. There were multiple throws where Lenore Sellers missed open receivers. Multiple. Two of them would have went for touchdowns. One ended up an interception. There were multiple times where Kamario Taylor got to the outside. Gamecocks had an angle on him but couldn't make the tackle. Again, the right play was called by the coaches, but the players have to make the plays. Sure, stuff responsibility falls on the coaches, but at some point you got to say, look, the play's called, you got to go out and make the tackle, or you got to catch the football, or you got to make the throw, or you got to make the block, or you can't make a mental error and get a hands to the face when your team recovers a fumble. Those are the things that we're making at. So appreciate the phone call. Alex, we'll go to Chandler from Columbia. Chan, you're on Carolina Calls. Okay, we'll stay with Dalen in Columbia. Dalen, you're on Carolina Calls. Dalen, you're on Carolina Calls. All right, one more shot. Dalen, you're on Carolina Calls. Go ahead. All right, there
0: Hello?
1: You go. Yes, Dalen. Oh, there you go, Dalen. Go ahead. You're on Carolina Calls. Go ahead.
0: We need a fire beamer. Our DBs were getting burnt. And it's a train wreck. Trade for better players. It's a train wreck.
1: Well, appreciate the phone call, Dale. This is not the NFL, so we can't trade players. We can't put players out there. 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
1: Gamecocks fall to Mississippi State 41-34 here at Williams-Brice Stadium. We're following this Ole Miss-LSU game right now. Ole Miss led 24-7 at the break, but LSU has come storming back. It's now 24-21, about 3 minutes to go in the third quarter, but Ole Miss is starting to drive. We'll go to the lines. David from Greenville, you're on Carolina Calls. Go ahead, David, you're on Carolina Calls.
12: Yes, sir. I have been this is the first time I've called about, I've been watching Carolina football ever since I graduated and went to school there, and I love Carolina football and love Shane Beamer, and I listen to all these people being upset about getting disappointed about, but I don't blame the coach. I blame, I hate to say it, I love Lenoris. I think he's a good person, a great athlete. I just don't think he's a great quarterback. He's been there how long? 2, 3 years, 4 years? And,
1: yeah, his third season as a starter.
12: Yeah, and, you know, the guy's a great athlete. You know, it's just like you've been there that long, and you are, you know, by now you should be more comfortable in the pocket, be more comfortable in what you're doing, you know, find open receivers. He overthrows receivers, and I don't know. I kind of blame him for tonight's game. I mean, we have great enthusiasm in the first half. Where our defense is playing great, and then the offense, you know, three and out, and then they get tired. They can't perform, and you know, next thing you know, we get tired, and we just you know, run out of gas. You know, I hate to say it. Norris, you know, I don't know how much they're getting. He's getting paid probably whatever, $1 million NIL. But I don't know. I think it's time for maybe Cutter Woods, you know, try somebody else. You know, put him maybe put Norris as wide receiver, tight end, whatever, running back. He's a good athlete. I hate to lose him, you know, but, you know, he's the reason. He's the reason we lost tonight. I hate to say it.
1: David, appreciate the phone call. We'll jump to, do you want to jump into
13: it? Well, I was just going to say, you know, I think so much gets made about NIL and, you know, questioning players and commitment and want. I guarantee you there's nobody who feels worse about the performance than Lenoris Sellers. I mean, he's a South Carolina kid. He loves being a Gamecock. He had the opportunity to take, you know, big paydays elsewhere going back to last year and probably this year as well. You know, Lenoris Sellers is the quarterback of the South Carolina Gamecocks, and I don't think that there's, you know, one performance tonight that doesn't meet expectations is going to do that. And I think what he needs is, you know, he's got to get one of those plays where, you know, he's just able to continue to build that confidence. I think he was a little bit uncertain with some of his throws tonight. It looked like he just kind of lacked that zip. Because he was questioning things, you know, out there, you know, this Sam Darnold went viral a few years ago for the seeing ghost things, but, you know, that zone can play tricks on you. And I tell you what, looking at some of those plays on the replay, throwing into tight windows, but it seemed like every pass we threw, you know, there were three guys from Mississippi State right there to be able to make a tackle. So, you know, Lenoris is a terrific player. I think he is a terrific quarterback, and I think we'll see you know, continued improved play from him.
1: Appreciate the phone call, David. We'll take more of your calls next on Carolina Calls. 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
1: Gamecocks fall to Mississippi State, 41-34. We'll stay on the lines. Chandler from Columbia, you're on Carolina Calls. Go ahead, Chandler.
20: Hey, Chris. How you doing, bud?
1: We're doing, man.
20: I just heard for the fan base this week. It's just, been going to games since I was a kid. It just makes me think of 2017 versus Kentucky, 2024 versus LSU. You know, I guess the question I have for you is, if you had the keys to the program, you know, what direction do you go from here to get over these week three, week four losses? And how do you gather and, I guess, round up the wagon coming ahead? Cause just a lot of inexcusable things. I was at the Kent State Towson game. Kind of had questions about our pass defense, and now I have bigger questions going into SEC play. Just looks like we're a little inexperienced and slow back there. And I'll pass off to you.
1: I appreciate the phone call, Chandler, and appreciate the actually asking a question. But yeah, to answer your point, I think, and this is going to be, it's going to come off as quote unquote coach speak, but the reality is it is one game. And I think any evaluation of any program you have to have after the season is complete. Because here's the reality. And again, I know I'm going to say this and everyone's going to laugh, at maybe potentially laugh when I say this. But if you go on the road and you beat Alabama next weekend, like, then the conversation's completely different. And you can't overreact after one game. There's a lot of good stuff that happened tonight. There's also a lot more bad stuff. South Carolina came out with a good crowd. They played well. And we've said this before. If you don't bog down and get field goals on those drives, if you're up 28-0 instead of 16-0, it's a completely different ball game. The way Mississippi State treats it offensively looks completely different. The way you're playing offense is completely different. So I go back to those. Being held to field goals was a critical part of this game, because early on, South Carolina absolutely dominated. The Gamecocks had the ball for 14 minutes and 6 seconds of the first quarter. Mississippi State had it for 54 seconds, an interception and a 3-and-out. The Gamecocks should have been leading this game 28-0. And Coach Beamer told Chet at halftime, you know, it could be 42-7, and he wasn't wrong with the way that South Carolina played and made some plays. So I think for me, I would have to evaluate, sit back and evaluate, where is the program after a 12-game season? Because to me, you don't evaluate it after one game. There were a lot of things to work on tonight, but I continue to beat this drum from what Chet and I saw tonight from being in the stadium and watching it. It wasn't necessarily quote-unquote coaching mistakes. The coaches, for the most part, I'm sure there were plays they'd love to have back. But I thought Clayton White didn't call a terrible game. I thought he called a decent game. I thought Kendall Briles called a decent game. The players were in position to make plays. They just didn't do it on many occasions. So I think that's what the coaches have to do. Okay, sit down in the film room. Hey, why didn't you make this play here? Why did you allow this coverage? Because we called this coverage here, but you ran a totally different coverage. Or are you not studying the playbook enough? Are you not doing these things? Are we not hammering that much in practice? Because there were a lot of plays that were made, not where Mississippi State was just, oh my gosh, we were in the wrong coverage, or we were not running the right play to attack what they're doing. We were underthrowing passes. Receivers, they didn't drop as many balls as they did last week. There were still two or three drop passes. Mazio Bennett had the one where it hits him right in the chest. Would have been a first down to keep a drive alive. Just sits there, drops right in the chest. The interception where it was underthrown to Mazio Bennett just kind of throws his hands up in the air afterwards and doesn't chase him down. So, again, those are things the coaches will work on. So hopefully that answers your question.
13: Yeah, and I think there's two things particularly about Mississippi State that, you know, can cause some issues, particularly in that defensive backfield. The ability that Kamario Taylor has to run, you know, when he breaks out of the pocket, as long as he's behind the line of scrimmage, he can still throw it. So you've got to stay in coverage there. But, you know, the tendency is to, you know, get your eyes in the backfield to see what he's going to do, because, you know, you might have to come up and make a tackle. And in those situations tonight, you know, I think we let some receivers slip past us, particularly on those long third down plays. The second one is just kind of, you know, a quirk of Mississippi State's offense where, you know, they do a lot of motion at the line of scrimmage. They'll move three or four guys in motion, you know, switch the whole side of the formation. And when you're doing that with a tight clock, once they get set, they all have to be still for 1 second when you have more than two moving at one point. But once they get set, you know, it's difficult to, you know, if you have to change the coverage or, you know, where the strong side of the defense is going to be. And if somebody misses that signal, then, you know, it leads to, you know, issues like we see in coverage today and busts.
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23: 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The Gamecocks down the far sideline. 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
1: Gamecocks fall 41-34 to Mississippi State. We'll go right to the lines. Charlie from New Mexico, you're on Carolina Calls.
0: Yeah.
1: Go ahead, Charlie.
0: Yeah. Hey, guys. You know, you guys are saying it's not the coaching, and it probably wasn't tonight because of two turnovers and a bunch of field goals. But if Kendall Briles is supposed to be this offensive guru, I mean, why are we kicking all these field goals? Why can't he scheme something up to get us in the end zone? And second of all, as far as Beamer goes, you got to look at the totality of his years at South Carolina. How many leads has he blown in the second half? His record against the SEC, his record against ranked teams, the discipline on the football team. This team is always getting penalties every year under him. And I just don't understand why we keep Beamer ball. It's time to pull the Band-Aid off and quit picking at the scab, guys. He is not the guy to get us in the playoffs. And he's proven it year after year after year.
1: Appreciate the phone call, Charlie. Let's go to Caesar, who's calling from Dorman, South Carolina. Caesar, go ahead. You're on Carolina Calls.
6: Yeah, Chris, I'm going to keep it short and sweet, and I'm actually not going to keep it short. I'm just going to give it to you straight. I have a wife in the back seat that borderline loves me at this point because we spend, what is it, 7 weekends of year down in Columbia, sweating our nuts off to go into a game where Beamer, gosh, just a poor game plan. And, I can't even get into it. But at the end of the day, Sellers is the absolute guy that we have pumped everything into. And you saw what we had tonight. At the end of the day, he's going to throw the interceptions. And he just cannot make it happen. And, I mean, what am I supposed to say to my wife? She's in the back of the seat. She's laying down. Do you love me, Taylor? She doesn't love me. So, we're at the front seat, where we're 4 games in, and I'm talking to Chris going down Wade Hampton in Spartanburg, South Carolina. And if you've ever been there, you'd wish to God that you hadn't. And I'm talking to Carolina Calls, and I can go ahead and tell you right now, I'm trying to be respectful, Chris, but I'll be danged if I go into another season with Beamer leading my Saturdays. I'm fed up. I'm fed up of a defense that, and you can say all you want about the defense, but Clayton White fights his ever living, whatever you can think off. I'm trying to be respectful, but the defense is not the issue. They do all they can do. It comes down to the offense at this point. And when you're throwing 2 interceptions, Chris, I've got a 2-year-old at home and he's asleep right now. And he could have made better. I mean, throw it at the feet. Those 2 interceptions that he threw were wide open. Chris, cut me off before I cuss.
1: Okay, we appreciate the phone call, Caesar. Appreciate the phone call. I think a lot of Gamecock fans understand the frustration. Let's go to Tyler from Spartanburg. You're on Carolina Calls. Go ahead, Tyler.
7: Hey, what's going on, man? I'm actually from Spartanburg, so I hope that guy likes driving too. I will keep it short with you. I do feel like we're talking about the same things with Beamer over and over again. We talk about, you know, from his first year to now, we still have the same problems. And I love Beamer just like everybody. I think that he's a great guy. I think that he could lead in a way. I just don't think it's in South Carolina. And you talk about the quarterback play. We shouldn't have to have the issue behind Lenore's having confidence when 2 years ago he was one of the best college football quarterbacks in the nation. So his confidence should be there. He should be able to read. He should be able to run that offense. Just like Kendall Brown said when he came in, you know, he fit perfectly. Everything should gel correctly. We still have to deal with holding calls on the outside when we run the ball. So that's killing us. And then your defense is relying on an offense that's very stagnant. So, again, we still have the same problems over the last 5 years or six, whatever Beamer's been there, and we can't figure those same problems out. So it is coaching. It's all coaching because you do have the roster there. You have the players there. You paid lots and lots of money for those guys to come and to play in your program, and you have some of the best players that we've ever had to come in there at one unit. And so if we're not fulfilling it against Mississippi State, who last year was just like us, and so now they make that jump quicker than we can. So, I mean, make sense to me, because if it's not coaching and it's players, then it doesn't make any sense to me. So maybe you can kind of elaborate better than I can, because in 5 years that I've seen Beamer ball, it's been good, it's been bad, but there's been more bad than good. And so we keep seeing the penalties, we keep seeing the personal fouls, we keep seeing everything, you know, touchdowns being called back. In crucial, you know, moments, I think we went 6 for 18 on third downs. Like, you can't do stuff like that and expect to win a ball game. So, yeah, man, I've got to keep it short for you, man. Have a good one.
1: 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We'll stay in the upstate for our final call tonight. Sherry from Greenville, you're on Carolina Calls. 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
9: Hi, this is my first call to y'all. Thanks for having me. I would just like to say that when Sellers is having a problem like he was having in the third quarter, I'd love to see more Woods in. So that was just one of my first points. My second point I would like to make is the fans. I was very disappointed watching on TV today, seeing the fans there. We were only 8 points down, and they were sitting there like the game was over. And we'd already lost. And just very frustrating for me to see that. I've been a fan all my life. So thank you so much for taking my call.
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1: Gamecocks fall 41-34 to Mississippi State. Gamecocks are on the road next week at Alabama. Before we sign off air, I want to again wish good buddy and your sideline reporter, Chet Tucker, a happy birthday. He's got, oh, Chet, you got about an hour and 9 minutes left, so enjoy it.
13: Well, yeah, I hope I can make it home. Maybe my wife and kid have a little cake prepared for me. Maybe. Or something.
1: We'll see about that. Gamecocks again fall 41-34 to Mississippi State. So many people to thank. Of course, the man making things happen, Michael Collins, back at our network studios. The play-by-play voice of the Gamecocks, Todd Ellis, his color analyst, 54 seasons, Tommy Suggs. Of course, our executive producer is Liz McMillan. Our engineer, Dan Stewart, Douglas Kershaw, Adams, statistician, and, of course, David Spence, one of the best spotters anywhere. For Chet Tucker, I'm Chris Miller saying so long. Gamecocks fall to Mississippi State 41-34. We'll talk to you next week, 4 o'clock on Saturday afternoon as the Gamecocks travel to Alabama. This has been Carolina Football from Learfield.

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0: Josh Graham.
1: We have Graham's Gambling 20 minutes from now. We're going to be handing out some bets here on the show. Your reaction to LSU Ole Miss. Is Ole Miss the best team in college football? Is Trinidad Chambliss the best quarterback in college football? Yours truly can't answer those questions with no after tonight. How about you? 310-840-4910 if you want in on the program.

0: Sports Night. Here's Josh Graham.
1: Lane Kiffin said what? LSU. Okay. Mike Keith impression. Voice of the Tennessee Volunteers. That was the longtime voice of the Tennessee Titans. Will Dalton. We had a caller earlier said that I had a good Bill Belichick impression. I don't even think the Belichick's remotely okay.
2: Well, you know.
1: How about we do, for those who didn't watch the North Carolina Clemson game, how about we do a dramatic reenactment of our girl Stormy with ESPN doing the in-game interview after the fourth quarter, or after the first quarter. North Carolina's off to a good start. They're leading 14-3. You'd think Bill's in a good move. End of quarter interview. Are you ready to go? Would you like to be Stormy in this instance?
3: So, Bill, good start to the quarter here. What do you think?
2: Yeah, too many penalties.
3: What do you need to do better?

0: En garde!
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16: When you're
17: Sunday, we're back at it again. Welcome to Access Columbia. My name is Kaylin, and today we have Lisa and Heather in the studio from Lighthouse for Life, going to be talking about all things trafficking, which is definitely a serious but important conversation for us to have. I think it's one of those things where people might hear about it and they think, oh, it's not happening here in my community, but it very much is. Ladies, good morning. How are you?
18: Good morning.
17: Thank you so much for being here.
18: Thanks for having us.
17: Tell us about Lighthouse for Life and what is the work that you're doing here in South Carolina.
18: Yeah, Lighthouse for Life is a local nonprofit that's primary focus is to fight human trafficking and in particular sex trafficking that happens, unfortunately, right here in our own backyards and communities. And so our base is here in the Midlands of South Carolina, but we'll support individuals across the state and sometimes even from other states as well. We have three primary programs that we use to do that. The first is our community education, because unfortunately it's a much bigger reality and it impacts way more people than they even know. And that's not fair to them to have to try to fight something that they don't even know exists, but it could be impacting their homes or their kids.
17: Right.
18: And then we have a safe house for teenage girls called Care is Home. And then we have a survivor support program, which has our drop-in center called The Harbor, also our Safe Transitions Home, The Anchor, and really helps us to kind of provide, come alongside and provide support for survivors with no matter where they're at in their journey.
17: That's amazing. So for somebody who may not fully understand what human trafficking is, how would you explain it in simple terms?
18: Well, there's a fancy definition, but we like to break it down into three main parts and say that human trafficking is using force, fraud, or coercion, which is implying somebody having control over another person for the purpose of labor or sexual services. So it's somebody's body being exploited in exchange for something of value, recognizing that that thing of value could be money. It often is, but it could also be a place to stay. It could be food. It could be the transportation to get from one place to another. It could be drugs. It could be really anything that is valuable to that person. So

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10: 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And don't forget the Green Line Principle. 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We'll talk about that as well. But first, I'd like to say, Tripp, hey, good to see you.
11: 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I am Tripp Limehouse, and we are having fun helping people. It's what we do best, Steve. You know, as an expert in income and distribution planning, this is something that we talk about all the time. You know, people work and they receive one thing, at least from a monetary standpoint, and that's a paycheck, right? And then all of the sudden, they retire. What happens? What do they do? Where do they get income? Pretty interesting. I was in a restaurant the other day, and I was talking to just the owner happened to be around. I was talking to him, and we were talking about retirement. 60 years old. He's approaching exiting on the road to retirement journey. And you know, I just was casually talking with him. Hey, I really enjoy being here and visiting your place and good food, et cetera. And he appreciated hearing the feedback. And, you know, and then he just says, kind of natural conversation, you know, well, what do you do? And so I shared with him about the Road to Retirement Show, how we help people do better, you know, how we work with people that have saved money. Mm-hmm. And we're, you know, making sure that they are in control and independent during retirement. And he said, well, what does that look like? And what's the difference? And which I understood where he's coming from. And he shared with me he had currently has an advisor that he's been working with for a long time.

0: And so out of curiosity, I said, well, look, what does your advisor, you know, say about where you're going and in the next, you know, two, three decades of your life? And he said, well, my advisor just continues to tell me to just take out 3%, just take out 3%, just take out 3%. And I didn't get too into it because it wasn't the time right there. But, you know, immediately I thought, this is a mistake. This is a mistake. This man does not have a plan. He has an account. And, by the way, folks, there's a big difference between the two. An account is a place with money. A plan is yours. It gets you where you want to go and keeps you there. So, you know, I'm going to definitely be getting back together with him because, you know, we can help him and you do better than just having a withdrawal rate. So guaranteed income. I mean, annuities definitely are having a moment, Steve. They sure are. And it really is remarkable.
1: It really is. I mean, the numbers tell the story, Tripp, and annuity sales just hit an all-time record, $123.9 billion in a single quarter. That's $231 billion for the first half of 2026, and 11 straight quarters above $100 billion. What is going on, Tripp? This is good news, I think.
0: Well, they're having a moment. I mean, it's kind of like this. It's like watching your accountant suddenly, you know, become a rock star, you know. Here we are. I mean, what's driving it is really simple. People have been through so much and people really have encountered some genuinely scary years in the last 5, 6, 7 years, in particular with the stock market. You know, rates finally got interesting again, and there's a huge wave of folks, Steve, and they're hitting the retirement age kind of all at the same time. So if you put that together along with other factors, you know, you kind of get people asking the same question over and over again. You know, and the question is, how can I accomplish certainty? You know, how can I move forward and not have to be concerned about losing so much of my, you know, retirement dollars that I maybe have to go back to work or that I have to really adjust my lifestyle. So, you know, we talk about the Green Line Principle all the time. It's something we're really proud of. It's trademarked with the USPTO and the Green Line Principle, folks. This is something you really need to be checking out. It's a safe money strategy where zero is your hero. You cannot go backwards. Can't lose any of your principal, and you have a lot of upside potential. And we can structure the Green Line Principle in a couple of ways. One way would just be to accumulate, which is fantastic. In lieu of bonds and fixed income securities, it works very well. Another way we can structure it is to create a personal pension plan. And that's kind of what we're talking about right now, the guaranteed income. So the total annuity sales, I mean, you know, hit $460 billion in 2025 alone. That's quite phenomenal. And that was a record for the fourth consecutive year. And here's the thing, rising interest rates have made the guarantee that's inside these instruments noticeably more attractive. There's just no doubt about it. And of course, you know, as you mentioned, there's just a record wave of people that are retiring. Mm-hmm. And that's happening, and it's colliding with a market that's really made people nervous about relying on it alone. And quite frankly, I think that's one of the bigger mistakes that people make as they're moving towards retirement and into retirement is relying on one thing and one thing only, and that being the stock market. You know, that really can cause someone to encounter a detour or a big speed bump, or maybe even end up in a dead end on their journey in retirement. So, folks, you don't need to solely rely upon the market. You know, you do need to have money at risk, and we're a believer in that. That's why we professionally manage money here at Limehouse Financial, and for two reasons: capital appreciation and to outpace inflation. But there's this whole other component that needs to be incorporated into your plan. And quite frankly, for most people that we see, it hasn't been talked about or recommended. And I really attribute that to the fact that it's like the guy I talked about when we first opened today, who, you know, the owner of the restaurant that I was talking to, his current advisor just says, take 3% out. Now, I did bring up one point to that guy, Steve. You know what it was?
1: What's that?
0: I said, you know, when you are making food, you follow a recipe. If you don't follow the recipe, maybe it turns out okay. Maybe it doesn't. Maybe people will say that I don't like this anymore. Don't come to your restaurant. I don't know. But, you know, there's a specific way that you do things. He said, I know exactly what you're talking about. And I said, so, you know, when you're doing what you do, you're functioning as an expert in the area. And it just happens to do with food, which, you know, something I love very much. I laughed with him. I said, just look at me. And he laughed, you know. And I said, you know, how I function is as an expert in the backside of retirement. So when it comes to you have accumulated money, now we're moving into and maybe are currently in the decumulation stage of retirement. And it's more than just taking a set percentage out. And we continue to talk about that over and over on the show. Folks, one of the ways that you can absolutely make sure that you're going to be okay is by, you know, continuing to listen to what we're talking about and learn about what we're talking about. Come in and see us. And, you know, I'll offer that right now to those listening. There's someone out there I know, and they're just kind of wondering, what should they do with their money? How are they going to be okay? Come on in. No cost, no obligation, and we'll sit down with you and we'll make sure you're going to accomplish that goal. 855-620-2416. 855-620-2416. LimehouseFinancial.com. And, you know, so as experts in this arena, we're helping people, and we're taking part of this explosion really with annuities, because they really are helping people. And then there's just so many misconceptions regarding them, and, you know, that's a big thing too. But when we clear that up, Steve, it really helps people on there, and they're, you know, like, oh, okay, I didn't know that. Okay, I see how it works now, you know.
1: Right. Yeah, it's certainly not your grandmother's annuity. But here's a stat that just plays into that. 6 in 10 Gen Xers are worried they're going to run out of money, but only 1 in 5 pre-retirees actually own an annuity. It's a lack of knowledge, Trip, I think, because once you understand, once you lay it out, I mean, it becomes a pretty, pretty inviting prospect.
0: Yeah, and I do think that when people have the thought process of, I've heard of this thing called an annuity and it doesn't work, they're, you know, I'm tying up my money, there's high fees, if I die, the insurance company, you know, is going to keep whatever's left. I mean, the list goes on and on, you know. And some of that I just mentioned is still like real, but that's not the type of planning that we're doing. We're not positioning people for a losing proposition. And quite frankly, you know, modern instruments or modern contracts from insurance companies have, you know, really come a long way. I mean, there's different features that they have. They've become more competitive, and insurance companies have become really good at continuing to design, you know, products that are really going to help people out a long term. So the product has changed, I would say, but the reputation still is kind of hanging on to what it always has been. And a lot of people, you know, have a fear that maybe they'll get caught up in something that's old and it doesn't work. And I get that. And, you know, hey, listen, at the end of the day, it all comes down to the 4-letter word, Steve, the P-L-A-N.
1: Yes, indeed.
0: The written plan for retirement. And at Limehouse Financial, that, you know, that's what we are. We're plan centric. We build plans to get people where they want to go. We're going to come back here shortly and continue to talk about this whole guaranteed income thing and why annuities are really doing well and what you need to know about them and how potentially you can incorporate them into your planning right now. But right now, I want to offer the next 10 callers in the next 10 minutes a written plan for retirement, okay? 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And in general, our plans are working best with those that have $1 million or more saved. If you haven't quite reached that level, it's okay. 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We'll still help you as best we can. 855 855- 620-2416. The next 10 callers in the next 10 minutes will receive that written plan for retirement at no cost or obligation.
1: Fantastic. 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Reach out, claim your zero cost, zero obligation retirement blueprint plan before you tune out today. 855-620-2416. We're going to take a quick break. And when we come back, what's happening, Trip?
0: Well, when we come back, we're going to continue to talk about how you need to make sure you have guaranteed income in retirement and have safe money. 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
1: Hey, we are back on the road to retirement. Trip Limehouse guiding us along as he does each and every week. We're avoiding the detours, the bumps in the road, and getting to retirement in a nice, smooth fashion. We've been talking about annuities in the first segment. We're going to continue on that line and to just kind of dig into some more specifics and really sort of, I think, put to rest a lot of the misinformation about them that doesn't make any sense. I mean, some people just refuse to even listen to them. But again, the way you explain it, Trip, I think it's great. So let's jump in with RILAs, Registered Index Linked Annuities. Apparently, they're up 21%, setting records. So what is an RILA for those of us who may not know?
0: Well, here's the best way to kind of explain what an RILA is. A traditional fixed annuity, it's going to give you a 0% floor, okay? So okay. You can't ever lose any of the money. But your upside, you know, it can be, you can max it out depending on, you know, the insurance company and the structure of the contract. Okay. So there may be a cap or something of that nature, on it. Now, a registered linked index annuity, what it does, it says, okay, I'll let you get a little bit of the downside risk. And it's usually described as, maybe a buffer, or sometimes described as a floor.
1: Sure.
0: And it could say something like this: the first 10 or 20% of a loss, you could feel that, you could experience that, but in exchange, the contract, the RLIA, yes, would let the owner participate in an upside that could be higher. Okay, so that could be a nice feature. It really could. And it's really for somebody who wants more growth than maybe just, a fixed annuity or whatnot. But, you're just not totally exposed to the market. And so basically a registered linked, index annuity, they give protection for most of the principal, and then some higher upside. So, you know, my whole take on those, though, is that, you know, what are we doing? What are we after? Okay. I mean, what's the goal of the person that we're sitting down with? And there's so many different ways to put together plans. And folks, here at Limehouse Financial, we build plans for people out there who have saved money. And in general, we're working with people that have $1 million or more because that just right around that dollar amount works best for the type of plans that we build. Okay. Mm-hmm. But, you know, when we're doing that, we're talking about the importance of preserving and protecting money. And we're also talking about the importance of capital appreciation and outpacing inflation. And how do we accomplish that goal? Well, we professionally manage money in portfolios, and we're very good at doing that. So, you know, when we're having money at risk, it's there for a reason. It's there to be at risk. for the capital appreciation and outpace inflation. And it complements the safe money strategy. So, you know, on the registered indexed linked annuities, the RILAs, I think that, you know, in lieu of those, people really should just be looking at being in the market, okay? Because even though there is no downside, I mean, even though there's no like floor on it, you know, if you are willing to accept some risk, I mean, let's just get you in the right portfolio that's going to, you know, do what we're after and not limit you. I mean, maybe the downside is there's unlimited downside, you know, I mean, or you know, I mean, you can lose some of your money, but the market's a long-term proposition, Steve. And I guess what we want to do here is when we're sitting down with people, we really want to spend the time to get to know them, to find out what they're after. And as experts in income and distribution planning and social security planning and managing money and so on and so forth, functioning from that fiduciary capacity, you know, we're able to take that conversation that we have with whomever we may be sitting with and go to the drawing board and build an individualized, customized plan. And it's going to include, you know, a safe money strategy, and it's going to include, you know, money at risk in professionally managed portfolio. So I think that people need to understand what the registered index linked annuities are, but I think they also need to understand that, like, you know, let's really hone in on what are you after. I guess every dollar kind of has a duty, you know, a responsibility.
1: Yeah, purpose determines placement.
0: Yeah.
1: In other words, the meaning of that money needs to be put in the right spot.
0: Right. I mean, and after Jonathan O'Reilly, my investment advisor, after he spends time, you know, getting to know someone and he's doing risk tolerance questionnaires with people and you know, that and the conversation that we just have with people enables us to really figure out how to position, you know, their dollars. So anyway, the RILAs, they do work and they can be very effective. I'm just not too big of a fan because I think we could do better by having money, in a portfolio that's professionally managed. So folks, what are you doing to ensure that you never outlive your money? Do you have an income and a distribution plan? Has anyone ever mapped out Social Security for you so you know for a fact that you're going to maximize it? Has anybody taken the time to make sure you're not going to pay too much taxes over your retirement? Has anybody taken the time to show you how to preserve and protect your money? You know, there's all these questions floating around out there. What I want you to know is here at Limehouse Financial, we really care about you. We're having fun helping you. We've got over two decades of experience and we're independent, making recommendations for you only in your best interest. We'd like to see you. No cost, no obligation. If you're out there right now wondering, you know, what to do, how to handle this whole thing called retirement, whether you're about to retire or whether you're in retirement, we want to sit down with you for a no cost or obligation appointment. All you need to do right now is call 855-620-2416, 855-620-2416, and just ask us for that complimentary appointment. Again, we're working with people that have money and we're helping them to do better. So how about this, Steve? What about split strategy? And it kind of ties into what we're talking about.
1: Okay. Albert. So and I think that's something you've talked about before, sort of laddering annuities. In other words, you know, depending on when you need that income, you can turn it on, turn it off. I mean, is that what you're saying?
0: Yeah. In essence, I mean, you know, but I really like this because it does solve a very human problem. You know, some people retire and they kind of immediately face a fork in the road, you know, and that fork is, you know, like, how do I create guaranteed income? My paycheck has now stopped. What do I do? How do I lock in a check? You know, how do I get that continuous paycheck forever? Or then they might think, or should I just let my money grow and worry about the income later? I'm not a big fan of that.
1: No.
0: So the split annuity strategy says, you know, why choose? Let's maybe do both. Okay. So let's utilize, part of the portfolio now, okay, to create income that starts paying now, that's guaranteed forever. We call that the personal pension plan. Okay. Folks, if you're out there and you do not have a pension and you would like one, we can help you. It's called the personal pension plan. 855-620-2416, #250, keyword retirement. Ask about the personal pension plan. We'll be glad to help you with that. Of course, it does take money to create that. Okay.
1: Sure.
0: It takes existing money. So, let me finish real quick. What I was going to say is, so the income we create, you know, we can create right now, right away for people. All right. Using the green line principle and then the personal pension plan. And then the other portion, if you will, of the portfolio, goes into a place where we are focused on growth. And how do we focus on growth in two different ways? Perhaps one is going to be, yet again, the green line principle, a safe money strategy where zero is your hero. You can't go backwards and you have a lot of upside potential. We can use that for accumulation and it works very well because you can't go backwards and you have a lot of upside potential. But realistically, for the growth side, let's look at the professionally managed money. Outpacing inflation, capital appreciation. So, I mean, that's kind of like the split strategy that I envision most of people out there are really being in need of, Steve.
1: Absolutely. And again, as we close out this segment, Trip, what's one thing that just always baffles you about annuities that people don't get?
0: Well, I believe that people have this just preconceived notion that they're all bad. And someone along the way has said something to them and it's just turned them off. And, I believe that those people who are open-minded fare better in general in life because even though they may have formulated an opinion on something, if there's new information provided to them, then they can form a new opinion. And, I think that we all just need to, in any area of our life, be ready to accept new information and look at things from a different perspective at any given point in time. And specifically, when we're talking about utilizing a wonderful instrument that can protect your money, preserve your money, make sure you never outlive your money. And that's what annuities will do. And we certainly can help you with those. 855-620-2416. Folks, I'm going to offer once again the next 10 callers in the next 10 minutes a written plan for retirement built by our team of certified financial professionals. 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Now, our plans work best with those who have saved $1 million or more dollars. 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We'll still help you. Okay. And as a tail note, this is not something that you can call and just say, email me, send me. Folks, you must come in and go through our process to receive this written plan for retirement. That's how important it is. 855-620-2416. Next 10 callers in the next 10 minutes, it's yours.
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1: Hey, we're back on the road to retirement with Tripp Limehouse. My name's Steve Sodell. We have a short segment to do, and we're going to dig into a couple of things. Tripp, I saw a headline that the federal estate tax exemption jumping to $15 million per person, $30 million for a couple, made permanent under the new tax law. And a lot of people breathe a sigh of relief because, you know, we don't have $30 million, so we don't have to worry about an estate plan, do we? Or do we?
0: Yeah. Well, everybody needs to worry about an estate plan, whether
1: Thank you for saying that. That truly is it.
0: Yeah. Whether you have a whole lot or whether you have nothing. I mean, typically, you know, people think, oh, I don't really need an estate plan. I'm just, for the record, everybody needs an estate plan. But in particular, what we're talking about now are high net worth individuals, which, you know, in my 2+ decades of doing planning, Steve, I have acquired many, many clients who are very high net worth and are in excess of this threshold of the $15 million per person. So, folks, what I want to help you understand is the federal government just says for an individual, if you have a net worth that's in excess of $15 million, anything over that threshold is going to be taxed at your death, probably at a rate of around, you know, 40%, maybe more, depending on a couple of things. Let's just go with around 40%. That's a significant portion of your entire life savings and net worth that's going to go to the federal government if you don't do proper planning. Now, that might sound outlandish for some of you out there, but, you know, think about people, Steve, who have inherited land over the years, who have businesses and business owners. You know, think about people who have inherited, you know, money from a parent or a grandparent. I mean, you start stacking on all these things, and it really can be pretty easy to be in excess of $15 million in net worth. So, you know, I mean, a lot of people, I think, were like, oh, yeah, okay, it's now higher and I don't have to worry about it. But, you know, listen, for the federal piece, I say, sure, you know, breathe a sigh of relief, you can. But the vast majority of families, you know, I mean, probably you're never going to have a federal estate tax. But, you know, we just have to be aware of what's going on out there. We had to plan properly. By the way, when I first started doing planning all those years ago, the estate tax exemption, I think it was like at $1.5 million. And there's been talks too of it being lowered. So folks, we can't just assume that it's going to be, you know, going down. And real quick, I just have to share this with you. If you're out there and your net worth, if you even think it's even close to the $15 million or over the $15 million, I want you to call me 855-620-2416, #250, keyword retirement, or visit limehousefinancial.com and just share with us when you call that you heard me talking about the estate tax problem and how we can help you eliminate it.
1: All right. That sounds great. Tripp, and again, 855-620-2416. So let's talk a little bit about the state. So in South Carolina, is there an estate tax?
0: There is no state estate tax in South Carolina.
1: Okay. All right. Well, that's good.
0: That's a beautiful thing. It really is a beautiful thing. And how about this? We talk all the time, and even in this episode today, we're going to go over it, but about the importance of looking at life insurance as an asset class. I mean, a great example of how we can help somebody eliminate estate taxes is an irrevocable life insurance trust. We have an irrevocable life insurance trust set up. 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At death, the death benefits go into the irrevocable life insurance trust. They're tax-free. And then the the beneficiaries receive these dollars tax-free, and then they give that to the IRS. And so they're eliminating the government out of the estate. 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So it's a fantastic instrument that really needs to be looked at on an ongoing basis, not only for the ultra high net worth people or high net worth people, but really for everybody. Again, folks, if you're out there and your net worth is in excess of the $15 million, we really need to get together with you. I'll offer you a no cost or obligation complimentary appointment, 855-620-2416. Just call and let me know you heard me talking about high net worth individuals and you need some help.
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1: Hey, we're back on the Road to Retirement. Tripp Limehouse is here as he is each and every week, taking us on a smooth trip today on that road to retirement. You know, Tripp, you've been camping a lot lately, and I know that you've got that road to retirement camper thing. I think there's a reality show waiting to happen, Tripp. Can I be a part of it?
0: You sure can. Yeah. We talked about it. One of these days we're going to do an episode together for sure, somewhere on the road maybe, you know. But, you know, Amy and I have been out there a lot, and you know, as we're traveling and you know, doing what we do best. Favorite part of that is being with her. Honey, I love you so much. Thank you for all you do. I tell you what, she takes the time. She packs up the camper, makes sure we have all the food and, you know, the towels. I mean, it's like the little things. Like she makes it our home on wheels, and she takes a lot of pride in that. She's so good at it, and just like she is at home for the house. And thank you for that, honey. I love you so much. You're the best. But as we've been out there on the road in different campgrounds, you know, we're getting to know people. And I am taking notes and interviewing folks and writing all this stuff down and getting to know people and talking to them. You know, well, how did you, where did you work? How did you retire? What are you doing that is effective? What scares you? You know, what are your concerns? What would you have done different? You know, what kind of advice would you give to somebody who may be 5 years or 10 years, younger? You know, I mean, the list goes on and on and on. And we're just coming up. And so Amy's kind of like the secretary. She's there, you know, taking notes or pressing the record button or whatever, you know, but as we're doing that, it's very exciting for me a couple of reasons, because I am, you know, working on a book that one day will get out there. I don't know when, but it, you know, I'm working on it slowly and trying to come up with the title, maybe Tales from the Road to Retirement or something like that. We're learning from people. You know, these are like real life scenarios. They're not like made up. They're not in a book. These are real life scenarios. And I think what I value the most is just, number one, making new friends out there when we're camping. But number two, learning from people, really learning from people. That makes a difference in my life, because what I'm able to do is come back to the office, get on the show with you and talk about these things. And we're going to start doing more and more of that as we move forward, you know. So back to this whole index universal life thing.
1: Okay. So talk about that. Why is that? Why is life insurance part of a retirement plan?
0: I mean, why would anybody who is retired want life insurance, right?
1: Yeah, that's the question.
0: Yeah, isn't somebody who has retired and they don't have a mortgage and, you know, the kids are educated and they have no debt and they've got, you know, $2-3 million in their portfolio and their income is set, and, you know, why would they need life insurance? I mean, yeah, you know, like we get that question all the time. And folks, here's what I want to do to help you understand this whole thing. And we're going to talk about the index universal life and kind of the spectrum maybe of life insurance in general.
1: Okay. But
0: what I want people to understand, Steve, is that it's time for all of us to start framing up the life insurance different than we've ever done before. You know, when we're younger and the kids were younger and there was mortgages and more debt and things along those lines and we weren't retired, you know, we're looking at life insurance maybe for one purpose, you know, and the primary purpose is just death benefit. If I die prematurely, my spouse and my children are taken care of, my debts are paid, etc. But now that we're older and we've approached or are approaching or are already in retirement, why would we still consider this same instrument? And folks, it takes a mentality shift, a paradigm shift, I should say. And I want you to start viewing life insurance as an asset class. Okay, so the same way that you would, the same way that you would look at a stock or a bond or a mutual fund or an ETF or commodity, you know, those are asset classes and they all have a place and they have a purpose. It's the same with life insurance. So it's a wonderful place to be utilized to accomplish one or two or three goals, even when you don't have debt or, you know, your kids are grown and you have assets. So in particular, when we take a look at indexed universal life insurance, it kind of doubles as a retirement tool,
1: How does that work?
0: Well, to share with everybody real quick about what's happening in the sales world with index universal life real quick. Share that with folks.
1: Well, sure. Well, the second quarter numbers actually dipped to 9 to 11%. And if you've never had explained before, what actually makes a policy indexed?
0: So what makes a policy index is well, like let's look at the S&P 500.
1: Okay.
0: So, you know, we talk about the Green Line Principle all the time on the show. The index universal life, the premise behind it is really similar, if not maybe at some point identical. And the purpose is, hey, let's the insurance company, hey, let's link your money. Let's not invest your money directly. Let's link your money to an index. And if that index does well, then you're going to earn interest. Okay. So, and on the flip side, they say, let's link your money to an index. And if the index, such as the S&P 500, does not do well, if it is negative, we're going to protect and preserve your money. So potentially somebody can really accumulate a lot of cash value in an index universal life insurance policy. Let's just say, they've earned, 9% 1 year on their cash value. So maybe they had, $100,000 and now it's grown to $109,000 in cash value. Well, that new number, the starting number plus the interest earned, that's the new number and it's locked in and that number can never go backwards, so that the floor becomes the new top number, if you will. That's a very effective strategy. It's a very effective way to protect and preserve money. The universal life insurance policy, the index ones, do have some really nice upside potential. I've kind of seen the maximums come down in the last several years, but it's not uncommon for somebody to have cash value in an index universal life and policy that may be earning, 8, 9, 10, 12%.
1: Wow.
0: Or whatnot. And the beauty of it is when they earn it, it's theirs and it can't go backwards. So what's important to understand about a index universal life insurance policy or all universal life insurance policies is you can have death benefits, because the primary function of it is death benefit, but that death benefit can be accelerated with some of these index universal life insurance policies, and it can be accelerated for the purpose of paying for something that we all hope we never encounter, and that would be maybe a nursing home scenario, an assisted living, you know, scenario, long-term care scenario is where I'm going with it.
1: Yeah, so, sure. So an index universal life can actually help that? I mean, can cover some of that?
0: Yeah, absolutely. The right one can. They're hybrids, and then they're designed, you know, first and foremost for death benefit, second for, you know, the cash value accumulation, and then third for long-term care in the event that it occurs. So, you know, the beautiful thing is that, you know, like in general, long-term care insurance has become more expensive, and it's becoming, I don't want to say obsolete, but it's just changing rapidly. And so as a result of that, insurance companies have become really creative on how they can help consumers protect themselves from long-term care. And index universal life insurance can be one of the ways that that can happen. So, you know, a person has a $100,000 death benefit, you know, and let's just say it has a 4% acceleration for, you know, something like long-term care. Okay. They go into a nursing home and now they get $4,000 a month until there's no more money left. And then if they, you know, die in the middle and there's $50,000 that was never accelerated, it's paid as a death benefit to a beneficiary. So that's the whole factor of, you know, why we're seeing this particular instrument, life insurance in general, being implemented more in retirement planning, but also, you know, there is just the whole cash value accumulation thing. It's a, you know, like our typical clients, you know, they're usually pretty high net worth, portfolios in excess of seven figures. You know, they're always after more creative ways to save and protect their money, you know. So this is just really part of the overall proper planning process, is having a conversation regarding potentially how something like this indexed universal life insurance policy could really benefit somebody. And not necessarily only that, but maybe it's a different type of a life insurance policy. Folks, don't just assume that because you're older now and the kids are out and there's no debt, no mortgage, that this particular instrument might not be best for you. Let's again look at it as an asset class. I know you know, as I'm talking about it, you may be wondering, like, how could it work for you? Call me right now, 855-620-2416. And just let us know you heard me talking about life insurance as an asset class, because since we're brokers and we're independent, we have the ability to go out there and find the best one for you and build that into your plan, make that recommendation. So, hey, I want to give a shout out to my longtime listeners. You guys are awesome. Thanks for continuing to stick with us. We really appreciate you. And of course, to all of our clients, you know, without you, we wouldn't be able to do this. We're very thankful that you entrust us with your life savings. We take it serious, and we really are having fun watching you continue to succeed as you move forward. Thank you for your business. You mean so much to us. We're so, so appreciative of you. Folks, I'm glad you tuned into the Road to Retirement Show. Yeah, we're going to come back. We got some listener questions in the next segment. Probably wrap up talking about a couple of different things as well that are all related to retirement and you and your success. 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
1: Hey, we're back on the road to retirement with Tripp Limehouse. My name's Steve Siddall. We have been talking a lot about, well, index universal life. We talk about annuities and how all of that fits into a retirement plan for at least a piece of your retirement. That's what we're talking about. And again, we're also talking about listener questions. Tripp, we were talking about you going camping, and I know you've got some plans coming up. I would love to hear some of these interviews.
0: Yeah, well,
1: you should send them my way. I'll cut them up, and we'll share them.
0: Yeah, we're absolutely going to do that. And I think we're going to start incorporating into the show. I may just call it in a segment Tales from the Retirement Road Trip or something of that nature. You know, stay tuned for what happened, you know, to Bob and Shirley. You know, people that'll give everybody a really good reason to know that they need to tune in for the next episode. But yeah, Amy and I are having a lot of fun. We're getting out there on the road in the Road to Retirement camper. I mean, the whole reason we purchased that thing was to, you know, go and, you know, really meet with people at the campground and have, you know, frank conversations on, you know, what they're doing. And I mean, you know, as we're in these campgrounds, we're seeing, you know, a variety of ages, but not everybody is necessarily already retired. I mean, there's probably a lot of them that are retired that are in the campgrounds, but then there's some that are younger than us and maybe even in our age group. So it's kind of nice to, you know, like talk to a younger couple and say, what are you thinking about retirement and what are you doing to prepare for it? And, you know, how are you saving your money? And I love the questions that people ask. I mean, I had a young father, you know, not too long ago at a campground as we're talking about retirement, asked me if he was doing the right thing by, you know, putting so much money in his 401k. And so I said, hey, listen, you need to get the match, but on the rest, you need to, you know, just pay the taxes and put it in a brokerage account, you know, after tax. And, you know, cause his concern being younger was as he's going to get older, income taxes are going to be going up. And, you know, if he's going to have to make withdrawals, which everybody does have to eventually from a tax deferred account, you know, what kind of taxes is he going to be paying? And I said, you know, these are just like real life things that you're thinking about. And anyway, I was just glad that I could talk with him, give him a little bit of insight. And he just shook my hand and said he really appreciated it.
1: Yeah.
0: And, you know, I mean, so it's that type of thing. But I know I said it in the last segment, but Amy, I love you so much. And you're so much fun to camp with. I love sitting by the fire with you and Fozzie and Daisy and just hanging out and doing what we do. And also, we've been able to go with some friends lately too. That's pretty cool, Steve. We're blessed with a good group of friends, and some of them do more camping than others, and you know, so we're getting them out and hanging out with them too. And so for our friends that we've been spending time with in the campground, we love you guys. You're awesome as well. But yeah, folks, you know what we're doing here at Limehouse Financial is we're continuing to encourage you to be open-minded, to come on in and sit down with us so we can help you do better in retirement. You know, I've never met anybody that when I ask them if we could show you how to do better in retirement, would you want to know how or what to do? I've never had anybody say no. Okay. There is something though that I always clarify here on the show. I mean, we want to help everybody out. We don't exclude people. You know, we are in it to help people. But, you know, for the type of work that we do, we are working with people who have already saved money. Because when we're building plans, Steve, we're talking about, okay, for this $1.7 million that you've saved, here's what needs to happen with it from this point forward. So you're going to have a successful retirement. So folks, Any of you guys out there that have a saved money for retirement, you know, we want to be talking with you, okay? And our plans do work best for those that have $1 million or more dollars. They just do. But, you know, we're experts in these areas and we care about you. I want to help you. 855-620-2416. LimehouseFinancial.com. Thanks for tuning in. If you're new to the show, by the way, thanks for tuning in and continue to do just that. So what you got, Steve, for some questions? I love these listener questions.
1: We get a lot of them, and so we kind of combine themes. So when we create these scenarios, so here's one. They check their portfolio balance every single morning before coffee, and a red day ruins their whole outlook, even though they're not touching the money for another decade. How do you help somebody separate their daily mood from their long-term plan? Yeah.
0: Separating. So this is a classic example of how money really can influence, you know, how a person is feeling at any given time.
1: Well, the emotional side of it, right? Yeah.
0: Yeah. Yeah. I think a common emotion, it definitely is going to be fear. I mean, first thing I would just share with this, you know, caller is that you're not the only one. Okay. And, you know, don't be beating yourself up because you look at what's happening and you get, you know, maybe afraid or, you know, angry or whatever. So I'm going, the first thing I'm going to go with is you really need a written plan for retirement that includes an income and a distribution plan and a safe money strategy. So for folks out there that have written plans with an income and distribution plan and a safe money strategy, they fare better when the market is down. When they turn on the TV in the morning, they're drinking coffee and everything is red. They fare better. And in particular, those that have implemented the green line principle, they really just, you know, continue to drink their coffee and, you know, and giggle and hold hands, you know, which is what I like to do with Amy on the couch, just hold her hand and watch the news and just, you know, snuggle up with her. And, you know, even when we see the market going down, so depending on whether or not a person has done the things that I just mentioned or not done the things that I mentioned, that makes a big difference. But for our clients, what I would share with this caller is for our clients, we're not hearing a lot of that going on. And it's because of the type of work that we do when we're putting together a plan. I mean, there's money at risk and there's money that's not at risk. So I do believe, Steve, because of that, that for our clients, the fear factor, the anxiety factor is significantly reduced, if not all the way eliminated. I mean, nobody likes to see their money decreasing that's in the market, but it's the market and it's long term. So anyway, for this particular caller, I would just say, give yourself a break. Come on in. Let's put together this written plan for retirement for you. Let's make sure you have a safe money strategy. You know, the green line principle, that's zero is your hero, can't go backwards, upside protection. Let's make sure you have that as a part of your plan. And let's see how much we can ease the concerns that you have, you know, and keep you in an upbeat mood and on an ongoing basis. I mean, I think that's one of the greatest things, you know, that our clients have is just the peace of mind and reassurance that they're going to be okay. They just have to follow the plan that we've built for them.
1: Absolutely. 855-620-2416 is the number. So here's another one. Their adult daughter just asked for help covering a few months of rent while she gets back on her feet. And they said yes, without doing the math on what actually cost their own retirement timeline. How do you help somebody say yes to family without quietly derailing their own plan?
0: Well, you know,
1: that's tough.
0: Yeah, it is tough. I mean, we all want to help whomever we can at any given point in time. And in particular, if it's one of our kids that we love so much. And by the way, I've got three girls. Hello, girls. I love y'all so much. I'm so proud of you. You're all good girls. And I'm so glad I'm your dad. But, you know, I mean, it'd be very challenging for me to be in this scenario and to say, no, I can't help you. But the thing is, when a person retires, there's a finite amount of dollars that are there. We really need to keep the focus to the best of our ability on taking care of the person that has retired with those dollars. Mm-hmm. However, when scenarios arise, we also need to, you know, carefully consider what can we do to help a loved one or a friend or, you know, whomever it may be. So when Jonathan O'Reilly, my investment advisor, and I, when we build plans for people, we make sure that they have more than adequate liquidity. Okay. And we typically are striving for our clients to have 12 months of what it costs them to live in the bank, or even more. And then their professionally managed money is fully liquid. You know, we professionally manage money here at Limehouse Financial, and that's always fully liquid. So because when they have money in the bank and they have money in their portfolio, you know, we can grab dollars, you know, that may be unexpected to do something like, you know, help somebody. So how do you not derail your own plan? Well, we just have to look at all the numbers, and we have to make sure that as you're carefully helping, you know, your daughter, that you're not backing yourself into a corner, into a position that you're not going to be able to get out of. It sounds to me like this is just, you know, a temporary thing, and not going to be ongoing, and you should be okay. But, you know, unfortunately, sometimes people just have to say, you know, I can't help you. No, I'm not able to help you. And I don't think that sounds like what this scenario is. But at the end of the day, you know, we just have to, from inception, build in dollars that are designed to do unexpected duties at a later point in time. And we always make sure that we're doing that when we build plans for people, Steve. So, folks, this is great. I'm thankful to be with you. I'm Tripp Limehouse of Limehouse Financial. Over

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1: You're setting up that tailgate, getting ready to head into the game in a few hours. We appreciate you hanging out with us here on Westwood One Sports. While you do so, alongside Clay Harbor and Kate Constable, I'm Chris Mack. It is BetMGM Game Day. We got you covered right up until 11 Eastern, 8 Pacific, as you get ready for these early games. And we're going to talk about every game between now and Monday night. We'll give you our official predictions towards the end of the show, but we go inside each and every game, the storylines and the betting lines. You can be a part of all of it, obviously, by calling or texting 310-840-4910. Drop us a text, whether it's a question for Clay and whether he's played with your favorite team's tight end or not. It's entirely possible he has. Make sure you got your name and your location in that text and your thoughts on week two as we get ready for it here on Westwood One Sports, your home for the NFL. There's a guy who has giant question marks hanging over his head despite a trip to the Super Bowl last year, guys, and it's Drake May. 11 turnovers in his last four games if you go back to last year's playoffs. That includes three killer fourth quarter picks against Seattle last Wednesday. And he's going up against a defense that won a week ago because, well, of a killer pick six. T.J. Watt coming up with a score for the Steelers against Cooper Rush and the Falcons. Mike McCarthy winning his debut as the coach of his hometown team in Pittsburgh. T.J. Watt, a massive game. I mentioned the pick six, but also two sacks, three tackles for a loss. Can Drake May be counted on, Clay, to clean things up today at home? The Patriots, 5.5-point favorites against the Steelers.
2: I think so. I think you go back to a year ago when these two teams played. Drake May, I mean, New England had five turnovers, and Drake May got sacked five times, and they were still able to come up with a win. I thought that this New England, if you want to take glass half full, I thought the New England Patriots offensive line played solid. I thought Will Campbell showed some good things. He did give up a sack. So for me, it comes down to a couple of matchups. You got T.J. Watt, Alex Highsmith. Highsmith, two sacks, and he was just all over the place. T.J. Watt, all over the place. So can this offensive line put together another good week and really stop one of the better defensive line groups in the league? And Will Campbell, I said, obviously a big week there. So that's going to be interesting. Morgan Moses, Will Campbell, those two edges, those two tackles, how do they do against this Steelers pass rush?
1: Oh, your mic's muted, Kate.
3: Thank you very much. That's number one for me. We'll keep a tally of how many times my mic is muted throughout the show and the season. That's the matchup I'm watching too. I mean, the pressure that the Steelers were able to get last week, can they, you know, get that same type of pressure on Drake May this week? And if they do, if May is pressured, does he rush things a little bit? Does he try and, you know, push a little bit like he did last week? And he even said that after the game against the Seahawks, like, I got a little trigger happy. I was, you know, I forget the terminology he used, but he got a little ahead of himself on a couple of those turnovers. So if he can play solid, not turn the ball over, I think

0: this is a spot where the Patriots can win, Steelers cover type of a thing. Because I don't, I mean, 5.5 is a lot for a Steelers team that has the defense that they do and a veteran quarterback where Aaron Rodgers, if he just plays within himself, I mean, we know he's not going to get out of the pocket and run around a whole lot, but if he just kind of plays within the offense, I think that 5.5 for this Steelers team is a lot of points to be getting.
1: Yeah, the debut of the Rodgers-McCarthy reunion wasn't, they didn't exactly light the scoreboard on fire last week. 4.1 yards per play, only 3 of 13 on third down. Rodgers was sacked a couple of times as well, and they never really got their ground game going. Conversely, I think it's going to be interesting to see how much the Patriots lean on the return of Trevion Henderson, because we just got done a couple minutes ago talking about how Bijan had a solid day against the Steelers. It was nearly enough to pull off the upset. Henderson's a home run hitter. If he breaks a couple of runs, that could be what swings this game, as opposed to the Steelers forcing turnovers on defense. And I would think with the receiving core, Clay, showing up or maybe not showing up the way it did in week one in Seattle, that Josh McDaniels, even though he took a lot of criticism for being too conservative in the second half in the opener, is probably going to continue down that path of leaning on Henderson and the run game and not asking Drake May to do too much, not letting him, as Kate said, get ahead of himself and make some poor decisions.
2: Yeah, absolutely. And you saw it was a tale of two Drake Mays. I mean, the first three quarters, he was very efficient. He was completing the ball. And that's what Seattle does to you. They're going to make you chip away, chip away, chip away, get bored. And then you're going to try to take some shots and they're going to create turnovers. And that's what we saw with Drake May. And you're absolutely right. Can some of these receivers make plays? I thought that is a huge loss for them, because he's a guy that they expected to come in here and be an absolute playmaker. And when he went, he did make their offense start to stutter. And another good matchup going back to the Steelers, I want to see DK Metcalf. He had 9 targets. He dropped a couple balls. First, Christian Gonzalez, one of the best cornerbacks in the league. Aaron Rodgers only had 6.6 yards per depth of target. He's throwing the ball down the field like we used to see him. He wants to get it out quick. So can Chris Gonzalez corral DK Metcalf and keep him in check there? And I think that's another interesting matchup to watch.
1: Yeah, Michael Pittman out for the Steelers as well. So the depth at receiver takes a hit for the Steelers after they went out and traded for him this offseason. Their AFC North rival, who they bounced in week 18 last year, looked impeccable offensively in week one. The Ravens blew out the Colts 41-23. Lamar Jackson, 324 passing, 13 yards per attempt. He added 40 yards on the ground with a touchdown as well. Derrick Henry had 144 on the ground. Zay Flowers looked good until he got hurt. And I think that's the question for me, Kate, about the Ravens as they get ready to host the Saints, who nearly shocked Detroit a week ago. Is can they build this offense without that depth of receivers? It's going to be Rashad Bateman and a bunch of guys. And they ran a lot of tight end heavy sets. It worked for Declan Doyle week one against that Indy defense. Maybe it works again against New Orleans, but it's going to be interesting to see if the Ravens can get the same level of production this week running a lot of those heavy tight end personnel groups again.
0: Yeah, I mean, without Zay Flowers, it certainly makes them, I don't want to say one-dimensional, because that's not the case or accurate at all, but it does take away an aspect of their offense, that downfield. But I think you continue to not only lean on the tight ends, but also lean on Derrick Henry. I mean, for as old as Derrick Henry is, which is like 36, I mean, terribly old, but in running back years, in dog years, I mean, it's fairly old. But last week, he didn't look that way at all. 144 yards, 3 touchdowns. I told you last week, my favorite play for the last 3 years has been Derrick Henry longest rush over. He hit that last week. So I think as long as you can still continue to lean on the ground game here, New Orleans, I mean, their defense was not awful at all last week, but not consistent throughout the game. So that's one area that I think the Ravens can kind of wear them down. But that's just another counter to not having Zay Flowers, not having maybe the same downfield threat that they had last week, Clay.
1: This is the perfect game for you, Clay. This is tight end central. This is Mark Andrews and the tight end group in Baltimore, and then Juwan Johnson and Noah Fant in New Orleans. I mean, it's tight. I almost went into Chris Collinsworth voice. Here's a guy who loves tight ends. A lot of tight ends today in Baltimore.
2: Yeah, I really liked what I saw from Tyler Shuck. I mean, early, he was a little bit shaky, but he came, you know, he came out and played. Like early, 10 to 22, 85 yards, two interceptions. I'm hyping this guy up. The way he finished the season last year, last four games, over 260 passing yards. After he went that 10 for 22, he goes 19 to 25, 234, two touchdowns, making quick decisions on time, in rhythm, getting the ball out to his playmakers. And Chris Olave almost looked unguardable. I mean, he's sitting down in zone, a great feeling zone, great in man. And he had the 10 catches for 182 yards. So that matchup, Olave versus Marlon Humphrey, is one of the interesting ones to me. Humphrey had a great day. Only allowed three catches. The guy was just locking guys down all day. So how does that go? Can Olave get free? And the defensively for the Ravens, I thought Roquan Smith, once again, looked like Roquan Smith. 11 tackles, interception, PBU, quarterback hit, only allowed a 31 passer rating. So defensively, I really love what I see. And I'm not even going to talk about how good Declan Doyle was calling this game, but it is concerning with these receivers going down. Who's Lamar going to throw the ball to?
1: Yeah, I think if it looks anything like it did last week against Indy, against New Orleans this week, the Lamar Jackson MVP steam is going to start to pick up. Clearly the relationship between Doyle and Jackson, that a lot of us question what it would look like, looked really good in week one. We'll see if the Ravens can keep it rolling in week two. Week one was an utter disaster for the Packers. They had a lead. Kyler Murray left the game with a concussion. Carson Wentz comes in and they make Carson Wentz look like a god. Three touchdown passes. Vikings end up going 4 for 4 in the red zone and scoring 29 unanswered points to come back and beat the Packers 39-22. Here's Jordan Love post game last week talking about the disappointment of blowing some opportunities in the second half of that game.
3: Throughout the game, there was a couple missed opportunities for sure where we really could have took advantage of some ops, and a couple we didn't do. I thought we were playing well. Coming that fourth quarter, it really just took a turn with a couple misfortunate plays. Yeah, and we weren't able to overcome some of those just really the adversity. So we'll look at it, but I think really throughout the whole game, just, you know, feel like we had some missed opportunities that we need to capitalize on.
1: Jordan Love post game after the loss in Minnesota in week one. I mean, the numbers looked pretty good. 387 yards, a couple of touchdowns. They held the blitzes, which from Brian Flores, you know, we're going to come to a relatively decent level of pressure. He was sacked four times, but ran into a couple of those, Clay. The problem with Green Bay offense, I think, is that you just, without Josh Jacobs available, it's two massive question marks in the backfield. And Lloyd and Brooks combined for, I want to say, 66 yards on 20 carries last week. There's very little balance in this offense, which especially when you get ahead in the second half, can make it difficult to hold on to a lead if you're asking Jordan Love to do everything, even as good as his receivers looked last week.
2: That offensive line had a horrendous day, and I know Brian Flores can do that to you. And obviously, when you look at the numbers, Jordan Love did light him up, but that offensive line was just giving up pressure after pressure after pressure with the blitz looks. It just, they couldn't find anything, and Marshawn Lloyd didn't have it watching that film. And then Chris Brooks, the running game was zero. And that second half, obviously you got the turnovers there, the fumble, the interception. They had a couple bad calls. I think they outplayed the Vikings. I mean, they outgained them by over 200 yards. But without Micah Parsons, I mean, this might be as far as we need to go. This guy's a problem. He's a math changer for every offense. Without Micah Parsons, going back to last year, they're 0-6. Denver, Chicago, Baltimore, Minnesota, Chicago wild card, Minnesota week one. They're 0-6 without Micah Parsons. So can you find a way to get some pressure, to step up defensively? And I know last week that Carson Wentz didn't do a ton against you. Justin Jefferson had a solid game. But without Micah, do you have anybody to disrupt this game? And on the ground, Breece Hall had a heck of a game, 22 for 102 yards and touchdown for the Jets. Garrett Wilson looked good, 6 for 79. These guys are a little bit better than I thought. Geno didn't do anything crazy. but he played on time. So can you get Geno off his spot without Micah Parsons? You can get pressure without Micah Parsons, because that defensive backfield didn't look great either.
0: Yeah, I mean, you can't look at this Packers team and expect them to win without Micah Parsons, because they haven't done it. 0-6, even, I mean, dating back to last season, even the game that he went out, like, they lost that game too, the game he got hurt. So, this, and the Jets, granted, they were playing against the Titans. So, like, how much can you really take away from week one performance for New York? But, I mean, their defense still did hold Cam Ward to 140 yards, 32 attempts. Like, I mean, for the amount of attempts that Cam Ward had, 140 yards is not a whole lot. He had a negative, EPA per pass. So the defense looked significantly better than what we saw from the Jets last year, and going up against a Packers team that is more one-dimensional because of the backfield issues without Josh Jacobs. Like, I don't have a whole lot of faith in this Packers team right now. And I thought LaFleur kind of got conservative in early in the second half, and that's what allowed Minnesota to climb back in. So, like, you have to question the coaching a little as well, and what's that going to look like this week? So I'm not... The Packers, I mean, granted, Clay, we don't like the Packers to begin with as Bears fans, but I don't like the Packers at all this week.
2: Yeah, I mean, this is a tough one. The way that offensive line looked was extremely bad. There's no help coming. Nobody's walking through that door. I'm sorry, you're going to have to do it with the players you got. So this one's intriguing.
1: Yeah, Jets are 3.5-point dogs at home. I think the key, whether it was last week against Tennessee, what I saw of them in the preseason, or what we may see going forward, is that Geno's being clean with the football. And if Geno's careful with the football, then like Clay said, you hand it off to Breece Hall, he goes for 100. You get it to Garrett Wilson at least half a dozen times, he goes for 75, 80 yards and maybe a touchdown as well. It could be, this would be one that I would have an eye on. It could be one of my favorite bets of the week. Jets haven't started 2-0 since 2015, and for them to get off to a 2-0 start would be, I think, surprising to a lot of people. But like you said, Clay, maybe we undersold the Jets and what they're capable of, especially with the defense showing up the way they did week one.
2: And Geno Smith, just doing some research, I thought this was fascinating. He's 4-0 when playing against Jonathan Gannon, the defensive coordinator for the Green Bay Packers. So he's had a lot of success going against this defensive scheme. So can he keep that going? Geno, they tried to write him off. He ain't right back. And now he's back in New York, and he's doing good things. He was the point guard. I don't like that term, but that's what he was. He was getting the ball out on time. He didn't do the Geno Smith turnover that we've come to know and love, some of them know and hate. But I thought he played an efficient quarterback. When you got Breece Hall back there, that does change the math for defenses. He's a playmaker, big play threat every time he touches the football.
1: We just got done talking about Brian Flores blitzing the heck out of Green Bay and Jordan Love last week. Can Flores get away with blitzing the heck out of Caleb Williams and the Bears after they hung 59 on the Panthers last week? That game next, right here on Westwood One Sports.
4: Three of last season's Final Four teams lost their opening game. Can the Patriots, Rams, and Broncos avoid the dreaded 0-2 hole and a nearly 90% chance of missing the playoffs? Westwood One Sports.
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0: Caleb Williams MVP watch is underway. Bears are number two. They put 59 on Carolina in week one. Ben Johnson wants the highest scoring offense ever, but we need to see a little defense from this team when they get back to Chicago. Or just, you know what? Screw it. Keep scoring 59 points. I'm an offensive guy. Either way works.
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2: That's the GOAT on Fox, Tom Brady, saying the Caleb Williams MVP watch is on. Welcome in to BetMGM Game Day alongside Clay Harbor and Kate Constable. I'm Chris Mack here on Westwood One Sports, and this is the ultimate chess match, Kate. This is one of the best offensive minds in the game who is dead set on breaking the NFL scoring record, hanging 59 in week one, Ben Johnson, against one of the best or most aggressive, at least, defensive minds in the game, Brian Flores, who blitzed at nearly an 80% clip in week one against the Packers. We just got done talking about how it affected Jordan Love and Green Bay. But this is a more balanced Bears offense, as we saw in week one, a Bears offense that had not one but 200-yard rushers that put up 550 yards of offense. Oh, by the way, you've got Caleb Williams, who can not just run with the football but make things happen while he's on the move. This is probably the biggest matchup in week two, at least in my opinion, for the impact it's going to have on the rest of the regular season, as these look like the two better teams in a stacked NFC North.
3: Yeah, a huge divisional matchup. I mean, we're only in week two, but it still has big implications. And I think the difference between what we saw the Brian Flores defense against Jordan Love last week and the Brian Flores defense that we're going to see today against Caleb Williams is that Caleb can get out and scramble a little bit better than Jordan Love. He can use his legs. He can throw on the run. And then you have the run game that last week looked really good between Kyle Manungai and DeAndre Swift. So how do you mix some of that in as well? I mean, the offense for Chicago, it isn't the problem. It could be a problem today only because of Brian Flores and the amount of pressure he brings and the disguises he brings. But I still think you're going to get production from this Chicago offense. It's just how well on the defensive side of the ball is Chicago going to play? And can Carson Wentz take advantage of that? Do we get two Carson Wentz breakout games in a row? I kind of find that hard to believe. He's a backup for a reason. He played great in the second half of that game, bringing the Vikings back. But like in the grand scheme of things, wasn't really great. I'm not sure. I think he's going to have to be better against this Bears defense solely because the Bears are going to score points. They're going to find the end zone. Is Minnesota's offense, Clay, going to be able to keep up? That's the question mark I have.
4: Yeah, I'm going to shock everybody, and I know we're talking about Flores versus Ben Johnson. I'm going to go the opposite route. Kevin O'Connell versus Dennis Allen. I think the Bears defense is primed for a bounce-back week. I think that's something that they could do because this Minnesota offense is not impressive. We know Carson Wentz went 12 for 19, 133 yards, three touchdowns, but it did not look good. He was missing a ton of receivers. Some of his touchdowns were gimmies. I hate to say that. They got Justin Jefferson, and that's it. And the more concerning thing is they really weren't able to run the football as much as you would thought. Jordan Mason looked okay, 15 for 59. He's out. So he's not even going to be there. Aaron Jones, I don't know how we talk about old players. He's old. An underrated storyline, I know we're talking a bunch about the blitz, but Brian Flores popped a bunch of cover two even when he was blitzing. Last year, Caleb Williams' passer rating ranked 31st against cover two. Brian Flores ran the most cover two in the league last week. So that's going to be interesting. Can Caleb take what the defense gives him in the cover two? But the main thing in this game might be the running game for the Bears. DeAndre Swift and Kyle Manungai, we know, and obviously Caleb Williams, Kate, as you pointed out, four runs of 25-plus yards, two running backs over 100, Caleb with 65. Can the Bears get this run game going and stay ahead of the chains so you don't get into these confusing double A-gap mug looks at these offensive lines?
2: Yeah, I think the Bears defense giving up 361 passing yards to Bryce Young, you have to hit pause for a second it's fun to nearly bang 60 on somebody, no doubt. Like that's a good time. But to then have an offense come in that, look, you're right, Clay. Carson Wentz is a backup for a reason, and you know, it's Aaron Jones, and that's basically it in the backfield this week. So can they find some balance? Or if you're putting too much of the game in Wentz's hands, do you put yourself in a situation where the Bears defense can get right by maybe forcing some turnovers out of Wentz if he's looking to do too much with the football?
4: So it's funny enough, the Vikings had under 250 yards of offense, and they won by 17. It was a strange game with the turnovers, with the calls there. So I am very low on this Vikings. As low as I am on the Vikings offense, I mean, I'm high on the defense, but offensively, I just don't think they have the horses. If you can stop Justin Jefferson, harder, you know, easier said than done. I'm sorry, that's a tough task. But Carson Wentz, you get some pressure on this guy, I don't think he's going to be able to beat you. So if the Bears can just run the ball, it's going to be a rainy day. Who handles the rain better? Who handles these conditions? It's going to be rainy. Kate's going to be there. She's going to be braving the elements. But this is going to be one of those Chicago bear weather games. And people say Caleb Williams is high-flying offense. Don't forget, Ben Johnson loves to run the football. And in these weeks, that's what – who can run the football better? I think the Bears can do that better than the Vikings can. That's why I like the Bears. But I do know that number five is a big number.
3: It's moved, too, and we'll see how I brave the elements today, how I handle the rain this afternoon. That's going to be interesting. But this line's moved. It was 4.5 a little earlier this week, up to 5 now. So I wouldn't take too much stock into that because money's always going to come in on the Bears. People like to bet the Bears. Chicago's a big-name team. And then with what happened last week. So, yes, that's a big number. I mean, Clay, it's almost like you have to look at the totals and overs in every Bears game going forward because of, one, what Ben Johnson has said about wanting to have the highest scoring offense, two, putting up 59 points in week one, and then three, their defense isn't great, so they know they have to score a ton. So looking more on the total in this one versus the side, I think you got to go over, Chris.
2: Yeah, I think it's crazy that the Bears put up as much offense as they did, 552 yards, 59 points, and Colston Loveland didn't have a single catch. Like, that's – you do all that without a single Colston Loveland reception. And, I mean, Ben Johnson's probably going to get in his bag at some point, and I'm sure Loveland is going to be a part of things going forward. Obviously, everybody expects that with the Bears' offense. But over feels like a good angle on this one. Because I suspect Flores continues to blitz. The safeties get exposed, maybe, even if they're playing that cover too. And maybe Caleb finds some lanes and some holes in that deep zone. Tampa-Cleveland is another early game. The Bucs, well, both teams 0-1, but the Bucs coming off a disappointing loss in Cincinnati because it's kind of a classic Baker Mayfield game. 7.7 yards per attempt. That's solid, but sacked 4 times in like 32 dropbacks. 4 fumbles lost, including 3 of them by Baker. One of them a scoop and score for the Cincy defense. And look, I'm not telling you I expect the Browns to go to Tampa and win. I don't even know if I expect them to go to Tampa and cover the 7.5-point spread. It feels like Deshaun Watson is playing for the job this week. It's being reported they're going to reevaluate their quarterback situation after week 2 because, God forbid, they let Deshaun get booed in the home opener next week against Carolina. But if there's a way for this thing to get interesting, it's that Browns defense who held, I mean, they got burned for 360 yards by Trevor Lawrence last week and that Jacksonville offense. It's the defense maybe forcing some turnovers, Clay, out of Baker Mayfield and keeping this one uncomfortably close.
4: I think that's the path to victory. You talked about Deshaun Watson. His first 3 quarters, 11-17, 100 yards and interception. You look at the total numbers, doesn't look bad. But that fourth quarter garbage time, 5 for 5, 105 yards and a touchdown. Deshaun Watson doesn't look good. He's holding on to the ball too long. He's out of rhythm. He's missing guys. His accuracy wasn't there. So can he take a step? Can he maybe get used to playing in regular season football again? I don't know. I expected more from Quinshon Judkins last week. He had nowhere to run the ball. He only had 33 yards on 12 carries. And they just completely stuffed him. If you want Deshaun Watson to do anything, I think you got to get that run game going with Quinshon Judkins. And then Baker Mayfield obviously didn't have a good game. The turnovers, he was 23 of 28, so efficient, no touchdowns. Get Bucky Irving the ball early and often. Only 8 carries for Bucky Irving. To me, that's unacceptable. I know you got him the ball in the receiving game a little bit with 7 for 48, and he was able to do that. But get the ball to Bucky Irving as much as possible. Baker Mayfield revenge game. Obviously, he loves playing against Cleveland, the team that drafted him over number one overall. So there's an interesting angle there. And then I thought this was fun. This is the Todd Robert Bowl. We got Todd Robert Bowles versus Todd Robert Munkin. Who's going to win the Todd Robert Bowl, Kate?
3: Wait. That's amazing, Clay.
2: This is an angle you're not going to get anywhere else.
3: No.
2: Middle names of coaches.
3: Did you play for either of those coaches? How do we know the middle names?
4: Todd Bowles, I did play for. He was a defensive coordinator on the Eagles when I was with the Eagles. So, of course, I played with one of them. I'm like, come on. But, it's just an interesting factoid I saw online. And I'm like, hey, this is really cool. Let's bring this to game day.
3: That's Clay, we love it. I mean, that's what you're here for, Clay, to bring those types of nuggets in. Not the actual X's and O's of, like, knowing the game inside and out. It's the middle names that we need from you. So the Todd Robert Bowl this weekend, or today, Cleveland's offense, I'm not sure. Okay. I'm going to be done with Todd Roberts. I was going to try and mix in another Todd Robert joke, but, no good there. The Browns had one first down in the, entire first half. You don't come out. Todd Robert doesn't come out and say that they're going to reevaluate the quarterback after week two. If Deshaun Watson's not getting benched, right? Like, so you can't be, if you're Watson, you played like garbage last week. You can't be having a whole lot of confidence coming into this week, knowing that your coach is like, well, we're probably going to change quarterbacks after this game before you even step on the field. So I don't have any faith in this Browns team whatsoever. And the Baker Mayfield revenge game, I think, is real. Like, Baker is a player that we talk about always having a chip on his shoulder and going up against his former team, the team that drafted him, the team that let him go, didn't want him to stick around. And then especially after last week's game of turning the ball over too, that's uncharacteristic of Baker to have that many turnovers. So I think you get a huge game from Baker. I think you get a big game from the Bucks, and I don't think you get hardly anything from Deshaun Watson, the Cleveland Browns, and the Browns, Todd Robert.
2: Yeah. One of the Todd Roberts has to win.
3: That's amazing.
2: The Todd Robert Bowl. It has to happen. I will say this. The one thing I want to keep an eye on, if the Browns are able to get anything going on offense, it feels like if they can't get Judkins going on the ground, if Watson isn't finding Boston and Concepcion, they have to find Harold Fannin more. Tight end angle for you, Clay. Fannin only 2 catches on 3 targets last week. And the Bucks, we talked about the Bengals earlier. Mike Gesicki had a big game against them, 78 yards and a touchdown. So if you're looking to find some stability, if you're the Browns, maybe it's via Harold Fannin in the middle of the field, and Watson can use him as an outlet to maybe generate some yards and pick up some third downs. Denver was a massive disappointment in week one. A lot of us took Denver not just to cover against Kansas City, but it was because we believed in that defense. And then the Chiefs come out and look like the Chiefs. The defense gives up 392 yards, including a massive day to Kenneth Walker III on the ground, 220 rushing yards for the Chiefs last week. Denver at home against Jacksonville, who, yeah, they played the Browns last week, but they scored 34 points in the first 3 quarters. And Trevor Lawrence looked really efficient, 18 of 23, 4 touchdowns spread around the field. They didn't have a huge day on the ground, but they did defensively harass the Browns a lot. And if they're able to harass Bo Nix today to the tune of 5 sacks that they had last week against Cleveland, I think we may see some of those patented Bo Nix mistakes. I've come around, Clay, to wondering if Bo Nix is just average.
4: Yeah, I think you're absolutely right. And I think you can break it down to this. Under pressure, Bo Nix was 5 of 10, 5 passing yards, an interception, and 2 fumbles. And he was pressured at a 45% clip. And this Jacksonville defense is underrated. Obviously, we love talking about Trevor Lawrence and everything he does. I'm sure we'll get over there. Parker Washington showing up. I thought Bashel Tootin, the running back, had a good game. Brian Thomas Jr. looks good. But Trayvon Walker and Josh Hines-Allen are playing like one of the best duos in the NFL as far as edge rushers are concerned. And if they can get that pressure on Bo Nix, he's a different player when you do. And I think Denver is getting, you know, a little bit tired of Bo Nix not being able to take over these games and win these games. And that's something that I think the Jaguars will have a good plan for. I think it'll be a lot easier with, obviously, you know, being at home. You're not in Arrowhead. You can't hear yourself think. There's a big difference there when you're playing in Arrowhead. It's one of the toughest places to play. So I think you're right, Chris, when you talk about this comes down to Bo Nix. I think he's got some weapons. Jaden Waddle was a ghost. I didn't see him. I thought he was supposed to be the big offseason addition. And obviously Evan Engram had a solid game, but you want the ball in Jaden Waddle's hands. And I think Sean Payton might need to take back play calling. I'm not sure why he gave it up. He's one of the best play callers, former coach of mine, tally that up. And if he takes that back, I think they'll have more success. But I love Jacksonville here. They beat Denver last year. But Trevor Lawrence had a huge game, and so did Parker Washington, two of their star players right now.
3: Yeah, I mean, going back to that game last year, it was in Denver, too. The Broncos were riding an 11-game win streak, and Jacksonville went in and just tore them apart. I mean, 279 yards for Trevor Lawrence, three touchdowns. And then, Clay, you mentioned Parker Washington. He had a massive game, 145 yards and a touchdown. The Jags are riding a 9-game regular season win streak dating back to last season. Like, the success that Trevor Lawrence has been having lately isn't a fluke. Pairing him with Liam Cohen, things have really taken off the way we thought Trevor Lawrence was going to take off when he entered the league. It's taken significant amount of time, but it's finally here. That's the good one, Clay. That's a little Liam Cohen-esque, a Duval there. But I like the Jags here today. I think they win this one outright.
2: We've talked about a lot of big division rivalry games through the first couple of weeks. We obviously just got done talking Vikings-Bears. There were some big NFC East matchups last week, and another big one this week for a team that a lot of us expected more out of, especially offensively, but it didn't show up in week one. A couple of 0-1 NFC East teams facing off in Big D later today. Commanders, Cowboys next here on Westwood One Sports.

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1: Yeah, we're with you right up until 11 a.m. Eastern here on Westwood One Sports alongside Clay Harbor and Kate Constable. I'm Chris Mack. Thank you for spending some of your Sunday morning with us as you gear up for week two of the NFL. 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We appreciate you for joining us, however you're joining us here today, as we gear up for another full slate of action that will wrap up tomorrow night. We'll talk Monday night football, Giants, Rams. We'll talk Sunday night, Colts, Chiefs in just a few minutes. But the Cowboys on Sunday night football last week, guys, did not look like the Cowboys we expected. This defense was supposed to be better. This offense was supposed to come out and light up the scoreboard. They were 8 of 11 on third down, 3 for 3 in trips to the red zone. But Dak Prescott, just 175 yards, a couple of touchdowns, but 5.1 yards per attempt. It wasn't the big play Cowboys offense that we've become accustomed to. And the defense didn't look all that great against the Giants' new look offense as well. The Commanders come in after a road loss at Philly where they just fell shy of coming back, not able to convert the two-point conversion late to tie things up. Jaden Daniels only 164 yards passing, Clay. Which NFC East team gets right this weekend in another big rivalry matchup?
2: I think the story here is the Dallas defense. Christian Parker, Caleb Downs, you come in Quinnen Williams, you come in Rashawn Gary. You got all these big-name players that you're bringing in to change this defense. And to me, it looked even worse than Matt Eberflus. I mean, look at last year, 2025. Opponents' yard points per drive, 2.9, dead last in the NFL. 6.1 yards per play, 31st. 7.7 yards per attempt last. 43% third down conversion rate, last in the league. So this defense, you think they come in, Christian Parker, new scheme from the Vic Fangio scheme, keep everything in front of you, and the defense looked like more of the same. Last week, 4.2 points per drive. That was worse than last year. Yards per play, 6.7, worse. 8.3 yards per attempt, worse. Gave up 80% on third down. So it's going to start getting a little bit hot there for Christian Parker already because this defense, you put so much in there with Malachi Lawrence, Caleb Downs. You bring in these players, and they still couldn't stop anything. Jackson Dart, Cam Scataboo ran all over them. So can they come and have a better game against a guy like Jaden Daniels, who can run it, who can throw it? And obviously, early in the game, the Eagles bottled him up last week, but I thought late in the game, Jaden started getting going. So let's see if he can keep that momentum going against a bad defense. My guess is he can. He played really well down the stretch. And as a player, even in losses like that, obviously they didn't get that two-point conversion. You will take some. You'll take that momentum into the next game, and I think the Commanders have a good chance to get right against a really bad Dallas defense.
3: Yeah, the Dallas defense was one of the more. I had higher hopes for them coming into last week's game, as most people did. So that was one of the more disappointing performances that we saw, in my opinion. And I think it's going to be a concern going forward, especially. I mean, you allowed 165 rushing yards to the Giants last week. Jackson Dart took off for a bunch. Like, Jaden Daniels is a player that can use his legs. He can take off too, so that's concerning. It's not like you're facing Aaron Rodgers, who's just going to sit in the pocket and not move at all. Like, you have someone who can be mobile. So I'm worried for Dallas. Clay, my pick of Cowboys in the Super Bowl that we gave out last week, Chris, that's not looking so good. I was kind of sitting there watching the game like, you know what? Don't try and be cute. Don't try and, you know, mix things up. Why did you do that? So I'm not feeling great on where the Cowboys are right now. Maybe being back at home, being inside, maybe that changes the way the offense looks this week. I'm not sure we get a whole lot of change on defense, though.
1: Yeah, I was right there with you, Kate. Like, I was a big believer in Dallas reshaping this defense coming into this year. Maybe it's a slow start, like we talked about off the top of the show, with defenses having a difficult time adjusting in week one. But if they don't start to get it together, both of these teams were 3-for-3 in the red zone last week. The totals ticked up from opening at 50 to 51. Maybe we light up the scoreboard in Dallas. Maybe that's an angle for Commanders Cowboys later this afternoon, a 4:25 Eastern, 3:25 Central kick. Another late afternoon game. There's nothing good to say about the Chargers from week one. They lost to the Arizona Cardinals in their opener, and it wasn't like a surprise walk-off or some big play. No, the Chargers just looked like a worse team than the Arizona bleeping Cardinals. And maybe the problem here is that Mike McDaniel can't fix Justin Herbert. They have the Raiders coming in off the 2-touchdown win over the Dolphins. It wasn't the prettiest day on offense for the Raiders, but it was good enough to beat the Dolphins, Clay.
2: Yeah, and to start off, I want to start off with a matchup that I got my popcorn ready for, because I think these are two of the best in the game, and that's Max Crosby versus Joe Alt. I think if Max Crosby can get some pressure there and really, really get Herbert off his spot, then you got a good chance there. And he had 8 pressures last week. Joe Alt didn't give up a single pressure. That's something me as a tight end playing with these offensive linemen, next these offensive tackles, having to go against these edge rushers, I'm looking forward to seeing. When we look at this game holistically, like you said, the Chargers couldn't get anything going. Omarion Hampton, Kate, you heard me pumping him up last week. He only had 43 yards. He did have a touchdown. Ladd McConkey had a big game. But, you know, overall, we didn't see enough. We didn't see enough from Justin Herbert and Kirk Cousins to go to the Raiders. Solid game, you know, 21-30, 160 yards, 3 touchdowns. But Ashton Gentry, he's a guy that really showed that he is who we thought he was. Obviously, 23 carries, 102 yards, 6 catches, 45 yards, 2 touchdowns, 147 scrimmage yards, and 2 scores. This guy looks like a problem. And I think if they can get Gentry going, if Kirk can just play that game manager, if they're going against the Chargers we saw last week, I like the Raiders here.
3: Yeah, I'm out on the Chargers. Like, we keep saying, we give the Chargers so many lives, right? Like, this is Justin Herbert, this is the year. They finally have a good offensive play caller. The offensive line is healthier, even though it's really not. Until the Chargers show it consistently, I'm out. I'm done. I'm done holding my breath for Justin Herbert and this team to be good or be what we think they should be. They might just not be what we think they should be. Like, that might be bottom line. They're just not it. So, out on the Chargers for me. I'm with Clay. I'd go with the Raiders on this side, Chris.
1: Yeah, Raiders getting 6.5. And I'm close to being there with both of you. If I had Brock Bowers back this week, I'd be all in on the Raiders. But then I don't think we'd be getting 6.5 either. He's closer to maybe being back next week for the Raiders. But certainly there's nothing inspiring from what we saw from the Chargers last week in their opening loss against the Cardinals. Coming up next, as we continue to go game by game through everything on the menu in week two, are the Chiefs back to being the boogeyman again already? This wasn't supposed to happen. I feel like Jesse Pinkman. He can't keep getting away with this. That's next on BetMGM Game Day.
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0: The gridiron is set, and the road to the Super Bowl continues right now. 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
1: We ran through some of these notes a little bit earlier, but just want to get them to you again before we wrap up here in a couple minutes. Chris Mack alongside Clay Harbor and Kate Constable on BetMGM Game Day. You Better You Bet Countdown to Kickoff with Nick Costos and Femi Abebefe next, right here at the top of the hour, 11 Eastern on Westwood One Sports. But I heard it mentioned earlier. We'll throw it to you again. Tomorrow night, Puka Nacua, questionable for the Rams against the Giants on Monday Night Football. Looks like Keenan Allen, we didn't get a chance to touch on this, could be facing a three-game suspension from the league for a DUI. We've got Deshaun Watson possibly looking at getting bounced from his starter's roles. The Browns have said they're going to reevaluate the quarterback position after week two. And also mentioned a couple minutes ago, looks like Michael Penix Jr. is on track to be ready for Thursday's game for Atlanta, but not going today. It'll be Cooper Rush again for the Falcons, all things to keep an eye on as we get ready for today's action. I mentioned it a couple minutes ago, Kate. It feels like the Niners are a shoe-in survivor pick for this week. Yeah, you've got the Bucs playing the Browns. Maybe it's a solid strategy to always pick against Cleveland. You got Philly against the Titans, same thing. You got Baltimore in a good spot against the Saints, maybe, but look, I thought it was idiot-proof to pick the Chargers a week ago. Maybe I'm wrong again this week. It feels like it's idiot-proof to pick the Niners, Kate.
2: That's the thing, Chris. You're right. It does. It is idiot-proof. But, like, that was supposed to be the Chargers last week. We have no idea what's going to happen, which is what makes Survivor so tough. But I think you're right. The question is, like, just do you want to save the 49ers for later on in the season? Like, is there another? That's where I'm not good at Survivor at all. I don't enter, like, the big money pools because I'm just throwing my money away. It's an irresponsible behavior for an adult to do when you know you're bad at something. So 49ers is great. I do like the Bucks over the Browns. That's Eagles over the Titans. I think you could say that's a win. Ravens over the Saints. So there are a couple teams, but the one that pops out the most obviously is, yes, you're right, the 49ers. Almost two touchdown favorites over the Dolphins.
1: Clay, is there a favorite play? It doesn't even have to be Survivor play, but is there a favorite Survivor play, fantasy look, edge that you like in today's action that you're looking at and you're like, I can't believe people aren't talking about this more. This has to be discussed.
3: I like the Jaguars. I think the tape matches up with all the numbers. Obviously, Jacksonville has proven they can go to Denver and win. Trevor Lawrence, like Kate said, 9-0 in his last nine regular season games. And they're underdogs here. He's been playing an extremely high level. Leon has an offense clicking. Denver was probably doing tackling drills all week this week. But Bashaul Tuten is a guy we don't know a lot about, but he can run the football. And if you make one wrong move, one wrong angle, he can take it the distance. And I think Parker Washington showing up, Brenton Strange, the tight end, they got a number of weapons for the Jaguars. And that's just a game I love, especially defensively when this Jaguars defense has been playing at such a high level, something we don't talk about. Josh Hines-Allen, two sacks last week. Trayvon Walker, a sack and a half. Like, you got some big-time players coming off the edge, making some noise. And if you get pressure on Bo Nix, I think we saw last week that he is not a great quarterback under pressure, and I think the Jacksonville Jaguars have the ability to do that. I'm not saying this because they're my former team. Notch another one up, Kate. I'm saying this because I just think the Jaguars – are the better team.
2: I agree with you. I think the Jaguars are the better team, and it's about time. Maybe we were talking about this in a break versus yeah. Over the air, but like the Jags play at the 1 p.m. Window every week. It's never, you know, promoted as one of the big games of the week. They kind of fly under the radar. Well, they're a good football team right now, and that goes back even to last year. So I'm with you, Clay. I'll give a little Duval. I will. Actually, you know, I've been to that stadium, Clay. It's kind of cool. It's older. The pool is weird. I don't know who wants to get in that pool during the game. At first, I thought that was kind of cool, and then you really think about it, and it's like,
3: No.
2: But I'm with you on the Jags here today and going forward, most likely.
1: What do you do when you're done in the pool? Do you just get out and sit there soaking wet for the rest of the game? Is there a change room? Or are you stuck in the pool the whole time?
2: Do you have answers to this, Clay?
3: Yeah, they got showers out there. You can shower off, throw whatever clothes back on.
1: Okay.
3: But let's not forget, we're not in Chicago here. It's Jacksonville. It's sunny. It's hot. It's Florida. Yeah. You know, so it's not like you're going to be freezing. And
2: You know people are peeing in that pool. They're pounding beers all day long, and then they're sitting in that pool, and they're not getting out to miss some of the game. There are grown men and women peeing in that pool. You will not find me there.
3: There's chlorine for a reason.
1: I'm sorry. Someone gave me that old urban legend when I was a little kid. If you pee in the pool, it's going to turn pink.
2: Yep.
1: And I've believed it since that day. I've never wanted to test it. Never.
2: Oh, I test it every once in a while. I would be the
1: Oh, no. Clay, she just told us she's a pool peer.
3: I'm an ocean peer or a lake peer.
1: Sure.
2: Yeah, the
3: conversation is gone, but yeah, I'm an ocean and lake peer. You know,
1: right. I mean, that's returning it back to nature where it came from, right? Like, that's totally natural.
3: Yeah. Absolutely.
2: Well, Clay said it. There's chlorine. For a reason.
3: Exactly.
2: Only if it's a dire situation, guys.
1: Sure, sure. That's what all the pool peers say.
2: Yeah, exactly.
1: I don't do it all the time.
2: Go back on that one.
1: You've been in the pool for 6 hours and you've had 9 beers. What's going on?
2: Hey, sometimes you don't want to miss out on the fun.
1: It was fun hanging with both of you today. We appreciate each and every one of you who hung with us as well here on BetMGM Game Day. Nick and Femi up next with You Better You Bet Countdown to Kickoff. They will take you right up to 1 Eastern here on your home for the NFL. 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
2: 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Thy Royal Prop King with all the prop bets for today. Femi's Island first touchdown scorers for tonight with the Chiefs and the Colts on Sunday Night Football. Underdog Moneyline parlays. Femi, Tyler, and myself will finalize our Survivor play. And hopefully you can use that as a roadmap for you as you make your Survivor play for today. And our best bets will close the show as per usual. Femi Abebefe with me here on another NFL Sunday. Femi, good morning. How are you, my friend?
3: Good morning. I'm doing great. It's week 2. I know it's September 20th, but it feels like November 20th, given the weather and all the injuries that we already have this NFL season. But hey, we're going to make the most of it. And maybe there's some betting value across the way as well.
2: You know what's funny? Yesterday and today, in the Northeast at least, New York where I am, I know you're in Vegas, killed. Right? But dude, it's cold out. Like, not cold, like winter cold, but it was like 65 degrees this morning, which I know to some people, like, sounds like it's warm. But when it's been 80, 85, 90 the whole summer,
3: yeah.
2: Like, I was actually cold. Like, we are, Femi, dare I say it, hashtag football weather, we made it.
3: It is. And 100%. Now, like you said, I'm in Vegas. It's like 88 degrees or so. You know what I mean? Like,
2: you got
3: so
2: right
3: we're still
2: idea.
3: Hanging out, chilling. Yeah, it's still a nice time. You can actually walk outside at like noon as opposed to like really early or really late. So it's actually pretty nice. But yeah, man, I'm looking at these games. I mean, Chicago, Jersey, Foxborough, weather all throughout. I mean, from an injury standpoint, which we'll talk about all throughout the games. For you fantasy football players, I don't know what you're supposed to do with all these wide receivers that are banged up. I mean, we got tomorrow night as well, Puka Nacua's game time decision. It's only 17 games into the season, but here we are.
2: We will we'll bring you the answers to those questions. How to handle Ladd McConkey, how to handle Puka Nacua, how to handle a lot of the fantasy football problems with start sits with a bunch of guys injured and statuses uncertain. So we'll begin our breakdown of Week 2 NFL Sunday in a moment. But Femi, we always start the show talking a little bit about the college football slate from the night before, the day before. You had a couple weird endings, right, that could have cost people money or won them money. I was thankfully not on NC State with the end of that game. C.J. Bailey fumbling in the end zone with the lead as time expires. Vanderbilt wins that game, and NC State betters in hell as a result. I did have North Carolina plus the points as Clemson scores a meaningless touchdown with less than a minute to go, so we can get into that.
3: Oh, meaningful.
2: Well, I think you laid Clemson, so you were very happy. And then the game of the night in college football, as Ole Miss beats Lane Kiffin and LSU 32-24, a really looked like it was going to be an Ole Miss blowout. LSU claws all the way back. And then Ole Miss at the end of the game scores a touchdown, goes for two, they get it. And Sam Levin and LSU can't score to even go for a two-point conversion. Trinidad Chambliss is electric in the game. A little bit of revenge for Ole Miss. Femi, thoughts on college football Saturday that was?
3: Yeah, let's start with what happened in Oxford, Mississippi. I mean, that was the game that everybody was looking forward to, not just this week, not just this season, but going back to the spring when the schedule came out, Lane Kiffin returning to his old stomping grounds. And what more can you say about Trinidad Chambliss, right? I mean, like, this is probably the best quarterback in the country in college football. Like, maybe not the best pro prospect, but the best college quarterback for sure with what Trinidad Chambliss is able to do behind center. He was electric in the game, like you mentioned. And LSU, I was thinking about it yesterday afternoon, like before the game started, because I came on with you on Friday on You Better You Bet to talk about some college football as well. And I didn't bet the game, but I leaned towards LSU laying the three. But after watching Clemson and UNC, I was just thinking to myself, I'm like, okay, how impressed should we be by this LSU win over Clemson? Because Clemson sucks. Like,
2: they're
3: I'm
2: bad.
3: Sorry.
2: Dabo needs to walk away, man. Like, I get it. He wants
3: does.
2: To stand on his moral ground and, like, not get involved in the portal.
3: And, just leave.
2: Exactly. Like, you can have that thought. Also, like, unfortunately, you're not going to win. Like, he needs to walk away at this point. And he's had a legendary career. But, I mean, if you're not going to do the portal thing, like, you're just not going to win in 2026.
3: Yeah, he's bringing a knife to a gunfight. Like, just leave, man. Like,

0: like this is no longer what you want it to be. This isn't about raising grown men in the program and having them for 3-4 years. No, this is just transactional at this point. If you want to do that, just go ahead and retire like we saw other great coaches retire. But like watching Clemson, they're not good. So I thought to myself, I was like, hey, maybe LSU, they're not as good as we all thought after their week one domination of Clemson when they won 51-10. Because last week, we all chalked it up to being a sleepy spot or a look ahead spot or whatever, but it wasn't impressive against Louisiana Tech. Now, I'm sure they were a little bit looking ahead to the game last night, but I don't know. Through 3 weeks, what to make of this LSU team? I'm sure the truth lies somewhere in the middle of, okay, they're just good, but they're not a CFP contender or a national title contender. But I came away from LSU thinking that myself just like, you know what? I'm just not sure this team has it, but it's also year one for Lane Kiffin, so maybe they're not supposed to have it just yet.
1: So let's talk about Trinidad Chambliss for a moment, who was electric in last night's game, and obviously was electric to end last season. You know, the playoff win against Georgia, he was unbelievable, played really well in their close loss to Miami in the college football playoff semifinal. And I think it's fair to, and Kirk Herbstreit said it like a couple times last night during the broadcast, almost like this is the face of college football in 2026, is Trinidad Chambliss.
0: Yeah.
1: Now, I want you to talk about Chambliss and the Heisman Trophy in a second, but just to follow up on something you said there about his pro prospects, I was talking to a couple people in the league last night during the game, just like always talking on a college football Saturday about not just the games, but pro and how these guys are going to translate to the NFL. And I think the prevailing thought, the consensus opinion, is that Chambliss is going to be a day two pick in the NFL draft, meaning like round two or round three. By the way, same thing for Darian Mensah, the Miami quarterback, who is obviously like dead eye accurate, but does not have an NFL caliber arm. Doesn't mean he can't be successful, but doesn't have that prototypical arm. Chambliss is old for like for what he will be as a rookie next year. He'll either be 25 or 26 next year in the NFL. Yeah, like he's a little old for a rookie, and obviously is a little small, which is fine in real life. Shout out to the short Kings, but maybe not so much for the NFL at the quarterback position. So wanted to give that context. Femi, what about the Heisman Trophy market right now? Fascinating at the top with those two guys we just mentioned.
0: Yeah, we knew this was going to be the game that everybody was going to have their eyes on. So given that Chambliss was awesome in the game, he is now your Heisman Trophy favorite. Like, Chambliss has been amazing. Statistically, he's really good. Still not really like close to where usual quarterback Heisman winners are in terms of a QBR standpoint, but it's also September 20th. There's plenty of time for him to get there. The big thing is that on the big stage, he showed up and played one of his best games. And like the whole narrative of the revenge angle with Lane Kiffin and all that stuff, it just feeds into it. And the broadcast, you mentioned it, Chris Fowler, Kirk Herbstreit, those guys are just like waxing poetic about Trinidad Chambliss, as they should have been, because he was phenomenal last night. So Chambliss is your favorite. Some other guys that are near the top of the leaderboard in terms of the betting market, I mean, you have Mensah, who you mentioned, who I think has like 3 incompletions the whole season. Jeremiah Smith, who's like probably the best overall pound-for-pound player in all of college football, the Ohio State wide receiver. He's another guy that's talked about. A guy that I like, and those of you that subscribe to Femi's Focus Substack, Kamario Taylor, Mississippi State, he has now thrust himself into the conversation, which I am praying that we can get an Egg Bowl, Kamario Taylor, Trinidad Chambliss, with Heisman Trophy stakes at the end of the season on Black Friday. That would be an absolute early Christmas present for yours truly on that front. But Kamario Taylor was good once again, as Mississippi State is now 3-0. Malachi Toney, another guy that I like in the Heisman Trophy, he's second in the nation in receiving yards. So Chambliss is leading the way. I understand why Chambliss is the favorite. Ole Miss's schedule is also a gauntlet, as most team schedules are in the SEC. So this is still a wide open Heisman Trophy race, but it is being led by 6, as they were calling him last night, Trinidad Chambliss, the signal caller for Ole Miss.
1: And the Mississippi State quarterback, just to get this on people's radars, Super Kamario Taylor.
0: Like, oh my.
1: NFL folks I talk to are very intrigued by this. This Mississippi State quarterback is nasty. And is like, everyone, all the NFL fans out there, even if you don't like college football, you should know who he is. Kamario Taylor, the quarterback for Mississippi State. What a start to the season it's been for him. Anything else on college football, my friend? Are we ready to dive into week 2 NFL Sunday?
0: I'll just like to thank my lucky stars for that young man for Clemson who decided to score a touchdown, even though that was probably the dumbest football play you could have ever made. It was 21-20.
1: Yeah, it's like, just bro, go down.
0: You get
1: and
0: the
1: you
0: first
1: win.
0: Down, just go down. Yeah. Victory formation. We win. He's like, no, my time to shine, my time to get my name in the paper in the bright lights. I'm going to score a touchdown. We're going to go up by 8 and have to kick the ball back to UNC. Now, luckily, Clemson got the game-sealing interception, but just an absolutely low IQ football play. But you know what? I loved it in my household because it won me money.
1: Yeah, I had Carolina. We were at a 2-year-old birthday party, which like I'm at like all my daughters too. And I was talking to one of the guys I was talking to had Clemson in the game, and we were like watching like on our phones as it happened, and it was it was at like a 2-year-old party, so you know I kept it under control. Yeah. All right,
0: got to censor yourself.
1: Listen, today's a new day. Yes, it is, and let's get to it. Week 2 NFL Sunday with this edition, everybody, of It Moved.
2: I think it moved.
1: It moved.

0: Oh, it hits different. Week 2 NFL Sunday. Femi, we begin our Week 2 NFL sojourn in Foxborough, Massachusetts, where the A.J. Brown-less New England Patriots at 0-1. Welcome, Aaron Rodgers and the 1-0 Pittsburgh Steelers. What can you tell us about the Patriots and the Steelers?
1: Yeah, what I can tell you right now at BetMGM, Patriots holding steady as about a 5.5-point favorite. This was around 4.5 earlier in the week, so there's been some interest in New England. Extended rest. They haven't played since last Wednesday, the opening night game against the Seahawks. The total, I think, is what's going to be really interesting with this game and a lot of the games on the East Coast, especially in the Northeast. Right now, we currently sit at 41.5. This opened a little bit higher than that. The reason why the totals are interesting is because look what we saw last week. Everyone discusses like week one, low scoring preseason. It was an offensive explosion in week one last week. Will we see the same in week two? Well, there's rain that is expected throughout the game in Foxborough, so maybe that'll hurt things a little bit here. The one thing that comes to mind with this game for me, just to go back to last season, is that horrific loss by New England as I bet them and they turned the ball over about 5 times. I think 3 or 4 of which were in the red zone. So that wasn't fun. So maybe the Patriots get some revenge today. One thing to point out on an injury standpoint, though, Joey Porter Jr. is going to miss another game for the Pittsburgh Steelers. So no Porter, no Carlton Davis for New England, but the big one, no A.J. Brown, as he is expected to miss 4 to 6 weeks with that high ankle sprain.
0: I don't have a strong opinion on this game, Femi. I feel like the Patriots are probably going to win. I do feel like the point spread's a little out of whack here, especially without A.J. Brown. I do think the Patriots are better than the Steelers. Are they almost 6 at home better than Pittsburgh? Now, I have not placed 1 cent on the side or total of this game. If I had to bet it, Femi, I bet the Steelers, I think. I think Pittsburgh can keep this game close.
1: I didn't mention Michael Pittman Jr. also injured as well. He's out for the Pittsburgh Steelers, so that's another one to keep in mind there. I don't know, watching that game, we were on the Steelers last week in our Survivor pool. Watching that team, I'm like, dude, this offense is just so uninspiring.
0: To be fair, DK Metcalf did drop about 9 passes in the game. Where if he catches a couple of those, maybe it's a different story.
1: Yeah, no, 100%. But I mean, Nick Folk was out there missing field goals for Atlanta. So it just felt like that game was always going to be a close game, relatively speaking, which I'm like, I don't know, man, this is Cooper Rush starting at quarterback. Should this be close? So I'm not really there with Pittsburgh defensively. I'm there. Like TJ Watt's awesome. He reminded everybody out there because it feels like he's almost become like a forgotten man. I don't know if people have gotten tired of TJ Watt or whatever, but he was phenomenal. Best defensive player in the league last week. So he's awesome. And that defense is still going to be awesome. But I just think Rodgers is just old. And I don't really see a lot of explosive plays other than maybe hoping that DK Metcalf can catch the ball, which he has done in the past. But I don't know. It's a little bit too inconsistent for my liking.
0: And like Femi said, in the absence of Michael Pittman, we'll get a lot of Roman Wilson and a lot of second round pick out of Alabama, Jeremy Bernard. Sounds like Eddie Vedder saying Jeremy in the 1991 song, Jeremy is spoken, Jeremy Bernard. Okay, let's do at least one more of this segment, and let's go to Baltimore, Femi, where the 1-0 Ravens hosting Tyler Shuck and the 0-1 New Orleans Saints.
1: Yeah, looking at this betting market right now over at BetMGM, the Ravens holding as an 8.5-point favorite. That totals 45.5. It has been bet to the under because, once again, Baltimore, slight chance of rain is what they're calling for in the forecast. We'll see what that ultimately looks like there. But this is an interesting one because no Zay Flowers for the Baltimore Ravens. And I believe, correct me if I'm wrong, no Ronnie Stanley as well. Is that up in the air still?
0: We'll find out for sure in 15 minutes. I practiced in a limited fashion on Friday. I would guess play, but we'll find out. He might not. We'll find out in about 15 minutes.
1: Gotcha. So TBD on the offensive line, their left tackle, Ronnie Stanley, but we do know for sure Zay Flowers is out. Their rookie, Jacoby Lane, he is also out at wide receiver. He's on the short-term IR, so we can going to be missing him for about a month here. But Baltimore, offensively, they were phenomenal last week, but they had those guys healthy. Now they're not healthy. And New Orleans welcomes back Cam Jordan. I don't know. I feel like this game is just sort of right. If I had to bet it, I'd probably lean towards the New Orleans side and plug my nose. It scares me to death. Tyler Shuck against Jesse Minter. That is scary for me, but still, I don't know if the Ravens should be this big of a favorite with all these injuries on the offensive side.
0: Yeah, I would say that just from a who's going to win the game perspective, I feel pretty confident in the Ravens. that Lamar Jackson will at least get them over the finish line to win this game. You know, Derrick Henry turning back the hands of time yet again in improbable fashion. Yeah. Mark Andrews is probably going to be the top pass catcher today. Like, what year is this? But look, you talked about Minter, and he's fantastic as the new head coach of this team and a fantastic defensive coach. So I do think the Ravens will win the game. But if I were betting it, Femi, and I haven't, I would also take the points with the Saints. Just like, what's this Ravens offense going to look like? Zay Flowers, as crazy as this sounds, if he hadn't gotten hurt last week, he could have threatened Flipper Anderson's single-game receiving yards record, 336. He had 150 yards like midway through the first half, hurt his hamstring, didn't play again in the game. He got 300 receiving yards last week. Like, it matters to lose him. So I do think the Ravens are going to win. I think they'll win at home. I'm confident in that. But betting-wise, I agree with you. If I had to bet the game, I would take the points with the New Orleans Saints. And we will bring you all the injury information when we get it in about 15 minutes. Chris Olave is expected to go for New Orleans per all the insider reporting overnight. He was listed as questionable on the Friday injury report. Femi, let's do one more here, and that is the Packers and the Jets at MetLife Stadium. Just to give everyone a weather update, because I'm like 20 minutes away from MetLife. Cold. Little rainy, not a ton of wind. I think this is just like regular bad weather, not like extreme bad weather, in my estimation. What about Green Bay, Femi, at the Jets?
1: Yeah, this has been probably one of the more active point spreads all throughout the week here. BetMGM has it at 3.5. They're one of the few that I see out there. I'm seeing a lot of threes now populate. Now it's three heavily juiced, and what I mean by that is minus 115, minus 120, beyond the traditional minus 110 that the Green Bay Packers are three-point favorites in terms of the vigorous that you would have to pay. But this is a lot of interest coming in on gangrene. I don't really get it. And I'm someone who was somewhat optimistic about the Jets heading into this season. Now, I also put my hand up and say, I bet Green Bay last week against Minnesota. And through 2.5 quarters, I thought I was the smartest man in the world. And then the Avalanche happened, and they lost by 17. So I'm going back to the well. I like the Packers. I laid 3 in this game. I understand a lot of people out there like the Jets, but we'll be Oppo Taco.
0: Yeah, I do like the Jets here, Femi, at least to keep the game close. And this is a critical, critical game for Green Bay. More important for the Packers than I would say for the Jets.
1: Oh, yeah.
0: Just vibes-wise here, the vibes could not be worse right now with the Packers. With the way, not only, and I want people to think of things in these terms, it's not just last week, it's how everything has gone for the Packers since Micah Parsons tore his ACL last December in the loss at the Denver Broncos. They have not won a game since. They have blown a number of leads, including a couple against the rival Bears, one on wild card weekend, and then letting a 19-10 third quarter lead, you know, spiral out of control into a 39-22 loss. Packers fans are pissed at Matt LaFleur. I look at this roster, and I don't see a ton of talent. And when Micah Parsons gets back, it's going to matter a lot. But he ain't back until week 6, probably, against the Dallas Cowboys. He won't be playing in today's game. At 3.5 or better, I like the Jets. But, if you know, water gun to my head, I would take the Packers to win a pretty close game. We are just getting started. Week 2 NFL Sunday here on Countdown to Kickoff on Westwood One Sports. On the other side, Femi and I will keep rolling through the slate of games, and we will begin with a massive early season game in Houston with the Bengals and the Texans right after this.

0: devastating for Sean McVay and company. 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
1: My pancreas? 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
1: All right, we will bring you the actives and inactives when we get them. They should come out in about 5 minutes from now. If anything significant breaks, we will bring it to you immediately. Otherwise, actives and inactives to start next segment here on this Week 2 NFL Sunday. But Femi, we continue our sojourn through the slate in Houston as the 0-1 Texans without Nico Collins hosting Joe Burrow and the Bengals. Joe Burrow apparently no limitations with his back tightness per Ian Rappaport of NFL Media. What have you got for us with Houston hosting Cincinnati?
2: Yeah, what I got for us is a really competitive game, probably just like last week between the Bills and the Texans. Right now at BetMGM, Texans 2.5-point favorites. The total's at 45.5. This one has been bet to the under as well. A lot of these games, that's going to be a theme, I think, all throughout this week here. A lot of sharp professional bettors playing back against what we saw last week. I'll just say, be cautious with all that stuff, given that maybe there could be some offensive trends that are working early on in this season. But the no Nico Collins is a big thing, because I believe this was probably going to be three if Nico Collins was healthy, but surprise, surprise, Nico Collins has a hamstring injury. So that's an unfortunate part for the Houston Texans, who are in a situation where this is, I know they went 0-3 last year and then finished the year 12-5, so they were all good. But do you really want to lose two home games 0-2? I know it's against top competition.
1: Yeah, Josh Allen, but I think that almost makes it like Bengals. Like, you want to be legitimate Super Bowl contenders, though? You probably don't want to lose your first two games at home to Buffalo and Cincinnati.
2: I don't want to call it must win because it's September 20th, but it's a gotta have it if you're the Houston Texans. It's a gotta have it kind of game. And for Cincinnati, I think I want another data point if this defense is real. You know, a lot of it was turnovers.
1: You think it is?
2: Gotta give them credit. I don't think it is. I still need to see more. I still need to see more.
1: Dude, Dexter Lawrence was invisible last week.
2: The thing, I'll give them credit for forcing the turnovers because you still have to do it, but they forced four fumbles, recovered all four of them. That's pretty damn rare. And you know, our text message thread last Sunday, my thoughts on Baker Mayfield and how he was playing in that game, fumbling into the end zone for a touchback. Like, come on. It was just an excruciating experience if you bet Tampa. So I'm going to make Cincinnati prove it to me again. I laid 2.5 with the Houston Texans. I think Houston gets to 1-1. And they flex their muscles against a very potent Bengals offense.
1: So something to keep in mind with the Texans offense, Femi, is it's not just that Nico Collins is out. It's Jaden Higgins is also out for the season. So the Texans now are without their top two receivers coming into the year. You know, Higgins was lost in over the summer with a torn ACL. So now it's C.J. Stroud with a three receiver set, presumably, of Xavier Hutchinson, Jalen Noel, and Kayshawn Booty Booty Booty Booty rocking everywhere. Shout out to Bubba Sparks. Now, the Texans were my pick to represent the AFC in the Super Bowl. I don't know how good I feel about that at the moment. What we really need, and Femi writes in the chat, and maybe other people have this question also, when's Tank Dell coming back? He's on IR to start the year. So not until week 5 at earliest for Tank Dell. So we'll see about that. Whether the Texans win the game or not, like 0-2 is not a death sentence. And Femi telling you, you know, last year they start 0-3, they make it to the divisional round, right? But if you like the Texans, you're a Texans fan, Texans better, or whatever, you need to see this defense play better. Like, it's one thing to lose. If they lose, let's say, 17-13, you can almost live with that. If you're the Texans, you can't have this defense get shredded again like they did last weekend by Josh Allen. So at the very least, the Texans defense with Will Anderson and Danielle Hunter and company, Lassiter, who was terrible last week, Derek Stingley, Al Shier, they better show up and show out today for the Houston Texans. I'll take the Texans to win as well, but Femi, I have to be honest, not feeling great about that at the moment.
2: Yeah.
1: You better bet on the Sunday. Nick Kostos, Femi Abebefe, and you here on Westwood One Sports. Femi, what about the Bucks and the Browns in Tampa in a Baker Mayfield revenge spot against one of his former teams?
2: Yeah, it's still revenge. I mean, Baker Mayfield's never going to get over the way the Cleveland Browns did him. And maybe he shouldn't get over, especially they opted for Deshaun Watson and how he's been playing. But right now at BetMGM, Buccaneers are an 8-point favorite. But at other places, this is down to 7.5. And I joined you on You Better You Bet on Friday. And I said, I'm supposed to bet Cleveland. I don't know if I want to click the button when it was 8.5. Clearly, someone else had the same thought because they were like, give me the Browns plus 8.5. Give me the Browns plus 8. I have still not gotten there yet. Even at 7.5, I still think there's value. But do you really want to have your money on what you saw last week from the Cleveland Browns offense? I'm not so sure that I want to. Maybe, like, there's still, you know, 90 minutes until kickoff. Maybe I'll get there. But I'm just like, oh my goodness, Cleveland just looks horrendous. And we're already seeing the reports out there that they're going to reevaluate the quarterback position heading into next week. We all know what that means. Welcome Shedeur Sanders as your QB1 to start the home open, the home slate for the Cleveland Browns. Like, it's not going to go well for Watson. So he's on the clicking top, a ticking talk here. Ticking clock. You know what the hell I'm saying, all right?
1: Let's just leave that one alone, just in fear of maybe another word or two coming out.
2: No, we're not going to get to that. We're not going to get to that one. But you know what I'm saying. Clock's ticking, damn it, for Deshaun Watson and the Cleveland Browns. So I'm sure he's very aware of that. And I think he'd rather be on the bench and just collect a check, to be quite honest.
1: Oh, this. Well, I mean, that is kind of like the American dream. May I offer a thought? Now, Zero cents of my hard-earned money have been placed on the Browns or the Bucks in this game. My thought, though, and this will dovetail in and lead into something I like later today in the NFL, I think the reason why the Browns are getting bet, it's not because people think Deshaun Watson's going to play well. I think the expectation is that the Browns' defense is going to bounce back after they got worked last week by Liam Cohen, Trevor Lawrence, and the Jacksonville Jaguars. Now, like, you think of Baker Mayfield and the Bucs in this recent run, you think this high-flying offense. Baker was, like, objectively bad last week against Cincinnati. Mm-hmm. And I'll say that, and, like, maybe I'm wrong about this, he looks like he's, like, lost some of that athleticism, which makes sense, right? A ton of injuries. He's, like, getting a little older now. So, like, do I think the Bucs will win? I do. Do I like Tampa as a teaser leg down to -1.5? I do. I don't know that I'd bet the Bucs to win by margin in this game, Femi. I'm expecting a much better effort today from the Cleveland Browns defense. I have some dangerous opinions as far as this next game is concerned.
2: Oh, boy.
1: As the Carolina Panthers visit the Atlanta Falcons, who will be starting Cooper Rush at quarterback. Now, just to get this out there, all the NFL insiders are reporting that Michael Penix Jr. is likely to start this Thursday. So the Falcons play on Thursday night in Week 3 against the Green Bay Packers. That Michael Penix is going to start, where if you've got Drake London or like Kyle Pitts in fantasy, hallelujah! Mm-hmm. To get Penix into the starting lineup. So Cooper Rush will start today. Jack Strand will be the backup. Femi, what about the Panthers at the Falcons? Both teams at 0-1.
2: Yeah, I mean, I'm absolutely thankful. I don't have any fantasy shares of any of these guys. I don't play fantasy football, but I don't want to watch Cooper Rush on Thursday Night Football. So please, Michael Penix Jr., get back, get healthy, and we'll see you at Lambeau Field. As it pertains to this game, the Carolina Panthers are 2.5-point favorites at BetMGM. That total is at 43.5. I saw the note. I believe it's 12 straight games that the Panthers have not won or covered. Yeah, 0-12. Straight up an ATS in their last 12 as favorites, and they're flirting with being a 3-point favorite. Now, that's not me advocating to bet Cooper Rush and the Falcons. I already did that last week. Here's +6. They lose by 7. Not a fun experience for yours truly. I just think the line is right with this game. I think Carolina should be a favorite. I don't trust Carolina to make them a 3-point favorite on the road in a division game, so Carolina 2.5, maybe they could run the football as we saw them do last week, and that'll help them march to victory. But no betting opinion for me with this contest.
1: I have a, like I said, kind of like dangerous opinion on this game. Now, I have not brought it to market like a little piggy, not just yet. So I think kind of, and I love your opinion on this, this is just like a football thesis right off of last week. I think that because the Bears dropped 59 on them last week, that what's kind of gotten lost in what happened in that game, Bryce Young was really good.
2: Yeah.
1: Now, maybe that's just like the Bears' defense is that bad, and it's possible that that's the case. But I think where I'm headed with this is, I think we're going to get a different Bryce Young this year. And the second thing that I would add is, I don't think the Panthers' defense is that bad. I think the Bears' offense might just be that good. And if both of those things are true, Femi, I think I have to bet the Panthers at any number. I haven't yet, but I actually think I'm going to. What do you think of those thoughts here on the Panthers ahead of this game?
2: I'm with you on Bryce Young. I was impressed watching that game because, like, I had the Panthers in my underdog moneyline parlay last week. So I had an eye on that game just watching it. And it felt like every time he had a legitimate chance, he would come back and respond. He's doing the pocket movement stuff that we saw him do at Alabama when he won the Heisman Trophy. Like he looked like the Bryce Young that went number one overall. To me, I just think that the betting market probably just has this one right. So I'm not really looking to get involved with it, but just like overall standpoint, big picture for Carolina, I think it's got to be intriguing with what you saw from Bryce Young. And maybe if he keeps this up, maybe he gets that extension that he's looking for, because he, alongside with CJ Stroud, both those guys in limbo, we're talking about Stroud, but Bryce Young was the guy that got benched. Was it last year or maybe the year prior? Like, Bryce Young is the guy that had to have the reset before he came back out there and started playing much better en route to an NFC South title. But if they get this the whole season, Carolina will be in the mix for an NFC South title, because looking at the rest of the teams in that division, I'm not impressed by anybody as it stands right now.
1: And just for fun, the 2023 NFL draft and the quarterbacks. So Bryce Young first overall, like CJ Stroud second. Neither has gotten that extension yet. Anthony Richardson was the fourth overall pick in the draft. And Will Levis got picked at the top of the second round, who's not on an, almost unbelievably, is not on a roster right now, which I don't understand. That can be a story for another day. Okay, next game. And this is where, like, we need to have a Survivor conversation for today. I think we should take the Eagles in Survivor. The Eagles, Femi, are on the road in Tennessee at Cam Ward, Robert Saleh, Brian Daboll, and the Tennessee Titans. What can you tell us about this game? And then we need to talk about if we're taking the Eagles or not.
2: So what I can tell you about this game is that the Eagles have been holding steady as about a 7-point favorite at BetMGM and pretty much everywhere else across the market. The total's at 39.5. That's ticked down to the under, which you watched both of those offenses last week. You understand why people might want to bet an under. That was like the Eagles, Commanders, and of course the Jets, Titans. Those are two of the few games that did not have the offensive explosion that we saw across the board in week number one. I understand why people bet the under. I'm not sure if Tennessee is going to score in this game, because I said it last week on You Better You Bet the Countdown to Kickoff on this show. I think at the end of the year, the Titans are going to be looking for a quarterback. I don't know what happened to Cam Ward, or maybe he was. I liked him in college. I thought he was pretty good at Washington State, at Miami. But
1: Lost. And like you might be right. Like, and I say this all the time on the show, he might be bad. He absolutely might be. But what also might be true is that, I mean this sincerely, with all the, there are bad organizations in the NFL, I think the Titans might be the most lost franchise in the NFL right now, from top to bottom. Like, it could be that organization, to be fair to Cam Ward. Either way, though, Femi, to your point, he's not playing good football.
2: He's not. And now here comes Vic Fangio and this Eagles defense. it's going to be pretty tough. Like the more I say it out loud, like, I understand why you want to gravitate towards Philadelphia. The one thing I will say, like, I don't think this is going to hurt the Eagles. I don't think it's going to, like, play a factor in this game. It is going to be scorching hot in Nashville, like, on-field temperature, like, north of 100 degrees. So it's going to be humid. It's going to be hot. Like, if you can get a long drive going, maybe you can wear down the defense or something like that. But that is a factor in this game. But the last point I'll make about this one, and this is on the Philadelphia side, they're doing some reshuffling on their offensive line, according to NFL Network's Cameron Wolf. It looks like Cam Jurgens, their usual center, is going to be playing left guard now that Landon Dickerson is on the IR. So they're going to be having Drew Kendall start at center for the Philadelphia Eagles. So a little bit of reshuffling for an Eagles offensive line that didn't play to their standards last week against the Washington Commanders. So that's the injury news on that front. I'm not going to bet the game, but we can have the Survivor conversation a little bit later on in this show.
1: Oh, I bet the game. I love the Eagles. If they get to 17 points, we push it worst at -7. I'll pay to find out. I want to know how the Titans are scoring in this game with that trash offensive line up against Vic Fangio and this Eagles defense. Like, absolutely not. I'm willing to be wrong. The Eagles have been one of my favorite bets all week. I'm sticking with it. I think the Eagles smash the Titans today in the Music City. All right, one more break this hour. We'll take it now. And on the other side, oh my God, the game that I am most excited to watch today in the National Football League, the Bears and the Vikings from Chicago. That and more coming up next on this Sunday.
0: Sunday Night Football. Colts, Chiefs, Indies 0-1, entering one of the loudest stadiums in football. With Patrick Mahomes waiting on the other sideline, can the Colts avoid an 0-2 start? Sunday Night Football on the Westwood One Sports app.
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0: that time once again on NFL Sunday. 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
1: 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All right, Femi, we've got the actives and inactives for the early slate of games. We'll give you those, and then what we know and what we think we know about the afternoon slate, Sunday night, and Monday Night Football. We have an update for Puka Nacua that we will bring you here in moments. As for the Steelers and the Patriots, nothing unexpected here. Joey Porter Jr. and Michael Pittman out for the Pittsburgh Steelers. A.J. Brown out on IR for the New England Patriots. For the Saints and the Ravens, good news on the Baltimore front. Yes, Zay Flowers is out. We knew that already. Everybody that was questionable is playing. That includes Trey Hendrickson, and it includes Ronnie Stanley. A surprise inactive for New Orleans this morning, Kendre Miller is out. He is the backup running back behind Travis Achane. That will leave C.J. Donaldson, I believe. It's like the only other running back. I'll check the depth chart here. But, you know, Achane split time last week with Kendre Miller. Is Achane going to split time with another? Oh, that's right. Good job by Tyler. Brain fart by me. Alvin Kamara is back for the New Orleans Saints, which makes Kendre Miller being out not as big a deal. So I think we will see Achane split carries today with Alvin Kamara. Thank you very much to Tyler. Brain fart by yours truly. Packers and the Jets. Nothing out of the ordinary here. All the guys that we thought were out are out. Micah Fitzpatrick, Joseph Asai, chief among them for the New York Jets. Bengals and the Texans, Nico Collins out, as we told you. Joe Burrow is active and will have no limitations per all the NFL media insiders. For the Panthers and the Falcons, both Tua and Michael Penix inactive as expected. Jack Strand, the undrafted rookie free agent, will serve as the backup to Cooper Rush. For the Eagles and the Titans, Landon Dickerson on IR for Philadelphia. He'll miss at least the next four games. Cordell Flott, one of Tennessee's big free agent signings, corner, is out, which helps the matchup for Devontae Smith, Mekhi Lemon, Dontavian Wicks, and the Eagles passing game. For the Vikings and the Bears, Kyler Murray out for Minnesota. Carson Wentz will start. That's pretty much it in that game. Now we can go to the afternoon slate. Raiders and Chargers. Brock Bowers is doubtful. F5-ing fantasy lineups across this nation. Ladd McConkey is questionable. It feels like he's going to play and maybe wear a flak jacket to protect his injured ribs. Your guess is as good as mine what could happen with Ladd McConkey today in fantasy lineups. I don't know. I guess I'd play him if I needed him, but not great. He could have two touchdowns and 100 yards. He could also have 0 yards and zero catches. So he's going to play despite that rib injury. Jaguars and the Broncos, Marvin Mims, RJ Harvey, both expected to miss for the Denver Broncos. Dolphins and the Niners, San Francisco rookie running back Kalen Black expected to play and split work with Christian McCaffrey. For the Commanders and the Cowboys, DeMarvion Overshawn and Frankie Louvu are both out for this game. Why does that matter? Why am I telling you about two linebackers? Because two rookies in Sonny Styles for Washington and Jayshon Barham for the Cowboys, rookie linebackers wearing the green dot, calling the defenses. In a related story, I love the over in Washington and Dallas today. Seahawks and the Cardinals, Sam Darnold out as expected, but he could be back in action as soon as next week. And for Monday Night Football tomorrow night, ESPN's Adam Schefter just said on ESPN's NFL Countdown that star receiver for the Rams, Puka Nacua, is, quote, trending in the wrong direction to play tomorrow night for the Rams. Femi, just give us a quick update on the Rams and the Giants tomorrow night. Puka might not play. Myles Garrett is definitely not playing. Aaron Donald will play, though, for the Rams. What's happening with the Rams and the Giants?
2: Yeah, we got a little back and forth, little push-pull over at BetMGM. This was sitting at 7 all week long, Rams favorite at home, and we just moved yet again in this game. So we were 7, we went to 6.5, went back to 7 a couple minutes ago, and now we are back down to 6.5. The total is at 47.5 in this game. So a lot of back and forth here. I'm sure we'll see more of that back and forth throughout the day and leading up to kickoff tomorrow night. But as it stands right now, if Puka Nacua is trending in the wrong direction, That's a Rams team that is now without their two best players, Myles Garrett and their best player on offense in Puka Nacua. This dream season, this season, the Super Bowl favorites, well, the Giants might be more alive tomorrow night than people thought initially a couple weeks ago.
1: Not great for the Rams. Some would say the dream season. Nightmare.
2: Oh, dream Martin. Season wasn't Big Blue. I was like,
1: well,
2: oh,
1: well, I'm not ready.
2: Sipping the Giants Kool-Aid.
1: I'm not ready to say that just yet. We'll hit at least one more game this hour, and we will finish the slate of games to start next hour. Femi, the Chicago Bears and the Minnesota Vikings. I'm so excited for this game. I know that there's potential weather. You'll talk about it. I feel like the betting market has this game wrong, and this total should be like 8 points higher. Tell us what's going on with the Bears and the Vikings.
2: Yeah, right now, looking at this total, we're seeing the Minnesota Vikings and the Chicago Bears at 47. Now, Chicago is a 4.5-point favorite at home. This is their home opener, coming off a super impressive performance offensively last week against Carolina. But what's interesting about this game is that the total, which I just said is 47, that was 49.5 at open last Sunday. Like, when everybody said, hey, like, what do we think is going to happen? Minnesota, Chicago, 49.5. All the money has been on the under as people are playing back against the offensive explosion that we saw in week one. Now, the weather's the big reason why. Like, the tarp has been on the field all morning long and heading into the afternoon. It is going to be raining all throughout this game. There's wind. Guess what? It's Chicago. It's going to be windy. There's wind that is expected through all throughout this game. But I don't know. Like, I don't have a strong betting opinion with this one. I think the point spread is just right with Carson Wentz starting at quarterback for an injured Kyler Murray, who's expected to get through the concussion protocol early next week. But I just think that this is going to be one of those games where, like, we're probably going to get points, because guess what? The Chicago Bears, what do? Yes, they have an explosive passing game with Caleb Williams, but the run game is really what makes this offense go. And you go back to Ben Johnson's days in Detroit when it was Gibbs and Montgomery, it was the run game that made that Lions offense go as well. I don't think a little rain and a little wind is going to mess up that run game. If I had to bet this contest, and maybe I'll get there over the next hour, it would be the over between the Vikings and the Bears.
1: So I understand that the weather stuff out there is going to spook some people here. You know, gusts of up to 20 miles per hour. There's going to be some rain in the forecast. Look, I can be wrong. I'm 20 mile per hour winds with these two quarterbacks, Caleb Williams and Carson Wentz, who, like, is not great, yeah, but has a strong arm. They're going to be able to whip the ball through the wind here. And my thesis on this game is, and it's a Bears thesis, this offense is incredible. I think they'll score on everybody, even though I love Brian Flores. I think they're going to score. And the Bears defense is absolutely horrendous. And they know it. And Ben Johnson knows it. They absolutely know it. So I think we're going to see a ton of points scored here. And I know no one wants to bet overs with Carson Wentz as the quarterback, but the Vikings are a competent offense. Wentz is he's not great, but he's competent. And Kevin O'Connell's a good offensive coach. I think the Vikings are going to score. I think the Bears are going to score. I love the over in the game. And you know what? If both teams are going to score, I'll take the underdog to win outright. Give me the Minnesota Vikings on the money line. That's right. Skull, baby. Give me the Vikings to beat the Bears today on the road in Chicago. Hour one done. Hour two for you coming up on the other side. We will begin the hour finishing, rolling through the slate of games. Week two NFL Sunday. The Cowboys and the Commanders in Dallas will be one of the first games we discuss. Keep it locked right here to Westwood One Sports.
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1: It's time to figure out who was fool's gold in week one. Welcome to week two of the NFL season, NFL Sunday Now. If it happens in the National Football League here in week two, we will have it for you. We'll have scoreboard now updates often so you can keep up with your fantasy teams, your bets, your parlays, your teasers, or maybe just what your favorite team is doing.

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2: Up at 7, Eagles-Titans, although the Eagles are in the red zone on Tennessee's 12. It's 2nd and 9 with 1:55 to go there. We'll probably see another Tank Bigsby touchdown.
3: That's not good for those of us that have Saquon in one of our fantasy teams to see Tank Bigsby get the football. What are we talking about here?
2: Again.
3: Oh, man. No, nobody wants that. Nobody wants that. All right. Is there anything else? Oh, boy. Let's see. Okay. I'll give you the update from Jersey. Let's see here. Jordan Love threw a touchdown pass to Marshawn Lloyd. It was a 6-yard touchdown pass. Love, by the way, in this one, 6 of 10 for 42 yards, the one touchdown pass. Caleb Johnson, the second-year player out of Iowa, it didn't go so hot for him when he was over in Pittsburgh. Of course, Green Bay made the trade because of the Josh Jacobs situation. He's got 4 carries for 25 yards in this football game so far. Christian Watson, 2 catches, 33 yards. Pack lead the Jets 7-0. For your fantasy team, Breece Hall has 6 carries for 7 yards. Also, 2 catches for 19 yards. Garrett Wilson so far getting skunked by the Packers defense. Update, the Bears are into Minnesota territory. Caleb Williams and company about the 30-yard line, 6-3, 3:20 to go in the first half in that football game. The Patriots still lead the Steelers 10-0. That's happening right now. Do we have a touchdown for the Eagles? Is that what you're telling me right now, Peyton? Do we have a touchdown, Eagles, EA? Tell me it was Saquon Barkley. Tell me it was Saquon.
2: Well, of course, no, Cam Jurgens, the offensive lineman, had a holding penalty that pushed the Eagles back to 2nd and 19. No problem for Devontae Smith.
3: Okay,
2: 22-yard touchdown catch.
3: It sucks when, like, you're waiting to hear who scored the touchdown because you either want it to be your guy, like I want it to be Saquon from one of my fantasy teams, or I don't want it to be Tank Bigsby. It can be anybody else. Like, I know Devontae Smith's going to get his scores. I know Goddard's going to get his. I know all, but like, as long, and Barkley, I don't know if he's returned in this football game. I have no idea if Saquon has taken another snap. Saquon left real early with a stinger in the shoulder, went to the locker room, came back. Barkley's got the neck brace, the neck pad underneath the shoulder pads right now. Has not yet returned. Doesn't have a key. He's got one carry, and it was the first play where he got hurt and has not been back in since. Tank Bigsby, 10 carries, 27 yards in this ball game. Also has a couple of catches for 5. He will be a waiver wire add if he is not already picked up. If Saquon is hurt, he'll wind up being the number one waiver wire ad in your fantasy football league. That's where we're at right now. Again, run through the scores for you real quick in the National Football League here on NFL Sunday Now. I'm Mike Wickett. Panthers up 10-0 at the Falcons. Vikings up 6-3 at the Bears. Eagles up 14-7 at the Titans. Cam Ward has a rushing touchdown for Tennessee from 1 yard out. Pats up 10-0 on Aaron Rodgers and the Steelers. Packers up 7-0 at the Jets. It is 7-3. Ravens leading at home over the Saints. Browns and Buccaneers 6-6. And it is still scoreless. Bengals and Texans. Still scoreless. Cincinnati has the ball at midfield with 5.5 to go in the first quarter. And Cincinnati's another one of those teams where you're trying to figure out, like, how good is this team? There was so much question about Joe Burrow's health. There always is questions about Joe Burrow's health.
4: No, I don't think. I think, you know, every game is so important to me. I'm going to do what it takes to be out there. If I'm not getting surgery, I'll be out there.
3: And that was a dude, like, you know, there was a comment that he made about a year ago that had Bengals fans wondering, like, should we really get behind this guy? And how much does he love football? And more importantly to Cincinnati fan, how much does he love playing for the Cincinnati Bengals, who have been one of the most disastrous, cheapest franchises in the National Football League? You talk about a franchise that doesn't like to spend money, that's your team right there. But then this offseason, after they did pay Ja'Marr Chase and they paid T. Higgins and Trey Hendrickson was the odd man out, I think we all knew that was going to happen. Just based on age, it makes sense. But then this offseason, they make the big trade for Dexter Lawrence because their defense was so bad last year. They make the big trade for Dexter Lawrence, and you know what? They have 3 turnovers last week. They turned Tampa Bay over 3 times.

0: attempts. Could LA be the latest super team to fall flat? An 0-2 start would be devastating for Sean McVay and company. Westwood One Sports.
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0: Sunday now on Westwood One Sports. Here's Mike Wickens.
16: All right, we got a lot of games that have just started in the second half. If stuff happens, we've got it for you now. That's what they were all about here on NFL Sunday Now, to help out. You know, if you're driving around, you wonder what's going on with your fantasy team or your actual team or maybe your parlay. I've got you. That's what we're here to do, man. We're here to keep you updated on your teams. That way, you hopefully will have a better week than I had last week as a Packers fan. You know, that's just the way that things go. It truly is, man. Let's see. The Bears have moved the ball into Viking territory. They're keeping the ball on the ground, which is probably smart. And we're not watching a lot of good come from Caleb Williams so far in this first half, or in the first half, going up against this Brian Flores defense, but they are keeping the ball on the ground inside the 30-yard line of the Minnesota Vikings. Kyle Manungai, Darren, and Swift getting the ball on the ground, and they're able to move it into Viking territory. We do have a touchdown to get to. Let's get a scoreboard update. How about the first TD for Carolina Panthers tight end Darren Waller? That sounds really, really strange to say, doesn't it?
0: Scoreboard now.
17: It's left. To the corner. Caught. Waller. Touchdown.
18: Good coverage. Nice throw. Great route.
16: Yeah, the there's a time, I guess, at one point, one of the announcers on TV said, "I feel bad for Cooper Rush." This is big boy football, man. You don't feel bad for anybody. Cooper Rush getting his chance. Panthers aren't giving him much to work with. Bryce Young, 204 yards passing in the first half, two TDs. And the Panthers lead the Falcons 20-3. Cooper Rush, 9 of 15 for 80 yards and an INT. Bijan Robinson not helping your fantasy team much. 12 carries, 47 yards in this one. Three catches for 9 yards. Again, Carolina up 20-3 at the half in Atlanta. With more, here's Peyton Lodge.
19: God dang it. Oh, sorry. I was just checking the Ravens score. They just let up a field goal to open the second half. 14-9. Ravens over the Saints. Vikings-Bears come out of the second half. Bears offense comes out of the second half. Pretty excited. They're driving down the field. They're now in the red zone on Minnesota's 13. It's still 6-3 Minnesota, but Bears looking to put some points on the board. Bengals up 7-3 at halftime. Wow, just 7-3 in Houston. We'll see what happens coming out of the second half. 10-3 Patriots over the Steelers. 13:45 to go in the third. At halftime, it's still 7-7 Packers-Jets. Browns make the trip to Tampa Bay. It's 9-6 Buccaneers. Second half just underway. Bucks have the ball. 14-10 Eagles over the Titans in Tennessee, and there are 10 minutes remaining in the third in that one. Eagles getting the ball back right now.
16: Thank you, Peyton. Now, last week again, there were so many touchdowns and so much happening, and now there has been very little that has happened in the National Football League in week number two. Wait. I've got breaking news for you. Are you ready? Uh-oh. Romeo Dobbs caught a pass. Yes, he did. I just watched it. He's got two on the day. Romeo Dobbs has two catches on the day for 33 yards. And on the very next play, Drake May underthrows his receiver and Pittsburgh picks off the runner-up for MVP last year. He was looking for Hunter Henry on the left side, and Drake May underthrows him. It's picked off. Steelers are in business. Here we go. Here it is. It's like somebody woke everyone up at halftime. It was like, guys, our product kind of sucks right now in the first half. We're really going to need everybody to step their game up and start making plays, all right? That's why the Bears have 54 yards rushing on their first drive in the second half. That's why Bryce Young's throwing touchdowns to Darren Waller. That's why the Steelers are intercepting Drake May. That's why your Raven, there's not much going on with the Ravens. 14-9 Baltimore up on top of the Saints. Eagles on top of the Titans, 14-10 at Tennessee. Bengals and Texans. It's, look, again, I brought this up a little bit earlier. The Bengals were supposed to be better on defense than they were last year, and they were historically bad, all right? They were in historically bad defense, along with the Cowboys and the Giants last year and the Commanders. There was four of your worst defenses in the NFL. And you knew they were going to be better, especially when they made the trade to bring in Dexter Lawrence. You knew the Texans' defense was elite. Top one, top two, top three. You know, you can pick your favorite defense from last year. Denver, Seattle, Houston, basically the big three. You throw them in a Yahtzee cup and spit them out. Somebody's going to be number one. I didn't think it was going to be 7-3 Bengals and Texans at halftime. I mean, we've got some yards in this game. You got your two quarterbacks. I mean, Burrow's got 129, not a massive first half, but 129 against Houston's defense. And you got C.J. Stroud, who's thrown for 182 yards. But not a lot of points on the board. Not a lot of touchdowns. Not a lot of field goals. Kind of a blah first half. I mean, if you're into defensive football, that's probably a pretty good one for you. Bears and Vikings. Chicago has the ball at the Minnesota 9-yard line. It is 3rd and 8. Chicago can still get a first down if they don't get into the end zone. They've got 56 rushing yards on this first drive. Unreal. And they got Caleb lined up in the gun. And again, the blitz forces Caleb out. He fires onto the left side, right at the first down marker, it looks like, to, who is that? Is that Luther Burden? To Luther Burden. I think it's going to be first and goal for the Bears with 13 minutes to go in the third quarter. Check that. 10 minutes to go in the third quarter. First and goal down to the 1 or the 2 yard line, and you would expect the Bears to punch this one in. Man, I'll tell you what. Caleb's escapability is going to be a problem for the rest of the National Football League. I think we all understand that. But when you just watch Caleb play and you are trying to remain objective, it's just special to watch him be able to escape all of the pass rush and all the crazy blitzing that's going on from Brian Flores in this Viking defense. So first and goal, a handoff, and it's a fumble. And the Bears fumble on the 1 and the Vikings recover. Oh, my gosh. They fumble. Again, it is a wet and windy day. And DeAndre Swift fighting for that extra yard. The ball gets popped out at the 1 yard line. That's a clear fumble and a clear recovery. It'll be Minnesota ball on their own 1 yard line. 6-3, 9:35 to go in the third quarter. Just an unbelievable turn of events. That is an incredible flip, because you would think at that point, because I don't know how much faith you actually have in the Viking offense with Carson Wentz, although, again, I know he threw 3 touchdowns against my Packers last week, but I don't know how much faith you really, truly have. That being said, they should be able to score some points against the Chicago defense. But to go down like that, where they drove the ball down the field, all of it on the ground, 56 yards rushing for Chicago on that drive, kind of a demoralizing drive. It would have been interesting to see what Minnesota had coming off of that. But, hey, 6-3, the defense forces a fumble, and they're on their way. Here come the Vikings. Games have all started into the second half except for the Packers and the Jets. That one is just getting ready to kick off. Panthers lead the Falcons 20-3. Again, the Vikings turn the Bears away. They're up 6-3 at Soldier Field. The Eagles and Titans, Philly's up 14-10, have the ball at midfield. Rodgers and the Steelers have the ball inside their own 30-yard line. They trail New England 10-3. Packers and Jets just kicked off. The Jets have the ball already. Already have the ball at the Green Bay 45. Browns and Bucks. Tampa's up 15-6. Baker Mayfield just threw a touchdown pass to Emeka Egbuka. They're up 15-6 PAT still to come. And the Ravens lead 14-9 over the Saints, although they have the football now, second and 10 at the New Orleans 19-yard line. Bengals and Texans just got started 7-3. Later on, we've got a couple of interesting football games. Got a lot of every game in the first couple of weeks presents a ton of mystery in the National Football League. You know, like how good are the Steelers? They're 1-0. How bad are the Patriots? They're 0-1. How bad are the Broncos at 0-1 right now? And how good are the Jaguars at 1-0? That's going to be a great one. I can't wait to watch coming up in about an hour, hour and 20, whatever it may be. An update from the Philadelphia and Tennessee game. If you missed that story earlier, there have been some big injuries that happen real early in football games. And one of them was the injury to Saquon Barkley. First carry, went down with a shoulder stinger. Left side, left arm, went back to the locker room on his own power, came back, didn't see another carry in the second half. Tank Bigsby got a 10 or 11 carries in that first half for Philadelphia. And after that, we haven't seen Saquon. But apparently Saquon is back and carried the ball in the second half for the Philadelphia Eagles. So, Eagle fan, you can be happy about that. That's a positive for you if you're an Eagle fan. So you got that working for you, which is nice. And again, Philadelphia on the road. They're leading Tennessee 14-3. Buccaneers extra point was good, by the way, up on the Browns 16-6. Let's see. Geno Smith with an incomplete pass. The Jets are at the Green Bay 48-yard line. It's 4th and 9, 12:34 to go in that third quarter. And look. It's going to get quick. It's going to get fast. There's going to be a lot going on in the next couple of hour or so. So stick with us, all right? We'll keep you updated, trying to run through all these games. That way you know how well your team is doing, or your fantasy team is doing, or your parlay is doing, or whatever you need from the National Football League. We've got you here on NFL Sunday Now. Again, I'm Mike Wickett. You can always follow me on social media, at Mike Wickett, on Facebook, on Twitter, on Threads, on Instagram, on TikTok. We do all of that stuff, all right? We're going to preview the second half games coming up as well for you, coming up on the other side. The Commanders and the Cowboys. Dak Prescott with a message for Cowboy fans. You're going to want to hear it. And I will play you that soundbite from the offensive coordinator for the Arizona Cardinals. What keeps him up at night? He admitted to that this week. Thought it was kind of interesting. Do that for you. Again, I'm Mike Wickett. This is NFL Sunday Now. Quick run through of the games. We haven't had any scoring since we heard from Peyton Lodge, other than the Tampa Bay touchdown. 20-3, Panthers on top of the Falcons. Vikings 6-3 leading at Chicago. Eagles 17-10, just kicked a field goal. They're up 7 on the Titans. The Patriots 10-3 on the Steelers, but Pittsburgh is driving. Packers get the football back, tied 7-7 at their own 6-yard line. Browns and Buccaneers, Tampa up 16-6, 9:33 to go in the third quarter. Ravens up 17-9, and Bengals up 7-3. We'll keep you updated, and we'll start looking at those second games as well. I'm Mike Wickett. 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
1: Field goal, interception, punt, punt, half, fumble. Field goal, interception, punt, punt, half, fumble. That's been every possession for the Bears so far against Brian Flores' defense, as the Iceman and the Chicago Bears are down 6-3, 5-11 to go in the third quarter. It has not been great if you're a Bears fan. Caleb Williams just 10 of 17 for 68 yards and an interception. It is a sloppy mess at Soldier Field. Like, the field is wet. It's been raining, 20-mile-an-hour winds. Not a lot going through the air for either of these two teams, as Williams has also been getting absolutely harassed by the Brian Flores defense. And I wonder if all those Bears fans that were laughing at Packers fans last week for the harassment Jordan Love was taking, maybe they understand how it feels right now. Now, again, the weather conditions are different than inside the Viking Stadium up in the Twin Cities, which is inside. But still, man, I'm watching Caleb run for his life. And they are doing, this Viking defense, man, is doing an incredible job of containing the Iceman, which he shouldn't be called that. It's George Gervin, but I'm old school. They are doing some work on the ground. I'll give Chicago some credit. You know, we know they've always had a great run game. And no surprise, they're able to move the football on the ground. But then again, we're going to get to the

0: It's special. When you keep watching it, it keeps you up at night. That is for sure. And I think it's because they have both. They rush four and they're elite at it. And they've been together for 3 years. They've had unbelievable success. What I think is the coolest thing about them is how unselfish they are. You're nervous as an offensive coach because they're very good and they're unselfish and being able to take advantage of any rule that you might throw at them. They're phenomenal. They're the world champs for a reason. You see it on tape every single play. And they're, I mean, I haven't seen drop off from watching those last couple games. So, I mean, they're good. So, really, this team is just, they got it all.
1: Look, I get it. You want to give credit to somebody, right? Like, you want to give credit to the other team for being good. But don't go full Lou Holtz from the 90s telling me how great Northwestern is. Like, just say, yeah, they're really good defense. But to be just, they're the whole package. They keep me up at night. Like, come on, bro. Come on. What kind of confidence does that put in your own team? If you're talking about matching up with a defense that keeps you up at night. Again, that was the offensive coordinator for the Arizona Cardinals, Nathaniel Hackett. They get Seattle later on today. They get a home game against Seattle. The first of two, obviously, within the division. I'm Mike Wickett here on Westwood One Sports. This is NFL Sunday Now. DK Metcalf has done nothing for the Pittsburgh Steelers. He's got two catches for 2 yards. He's been blanketed by Christian Gonzalez, maybe the best defensive back in the National Football League. Had a crossing route. Rodgers hit him in the arms, and he dropped it. Like, they're paying that dude. I don't know what DK's salary is, but I know it's about $30 to $40 million a year. They traded for you. They extended you. They paid you a bunch of money. Catch the damn football, right? It's frustrating to me when I see all these wide receivers who get paid a boatload of money to catch the football, or like when I watch NBA games and guys can't make free throws. It's like, this is not the hard part of your job, all right? This really isn't the hard part of your job. Catch the football. It wasn't a tough catch either. He just put his arms up and looked away. Look over here. I'm going to go up. Ball popped out. They're paying you a bunch of money, DK Metcalf. They're paying you a lot of money to drop that football. It's kind of depressing. Kind of depressing. All right. Also, I mentioned that Seattle and Arizona, a division game. We get another division game as well. We get Dallas and Washington coming up. Dallas looked very pedestrian on offense last week because they didn't have a lot of possessions because this new look defense with Christian Parker comes over from Philadelphia. We hear about all the acquisitions, Quinnen Williams and Rashawn Gary. They draft Caleb Downs. Well, that defense didn't do a damn thing last week against Jackson Dart and the New York Giants. They couldn't get off the field. I think they had like 2 or 3 second half possessions and that was it. Dak Prescott trying to tell all the Cowboy fans, this isn't the same old Cowboys.
2: I love our fans, but you know, I don't necessarily feel like I need to speak to that fan. Sorry for them. If they're a real fan, they'll stick with it. They'll trust it. They'll believe in it. At the end of the day, like we just said, it is one game. And yeah, it sucks. It's the first game. Nobody's more pissed than myself and these guys in here. We didn't want to start 0-1. We're as excited as any fan out there about the offseason and things we've done in the training camp. So turn that energy and come to the game this Sunday and be as loud as you can. And we appreciate it.
1: Yeah. Turn that energy. Let's go. Where are you at? Get your energy going. There's got to be some urgency, you would think, for this team not to go 0-2.
2: And there's definitely must wins in this league. I know that to your point, right, you don't want to say it. And at the end of the day, like, if it didn't happen, there's still time. There's a lot of opportunity. But this team, all the changes, all the excitement, we've got to go win. What a great opportunity to do it at home against a division opponent, right, that we know pretty well. Obviously, they've made a number of changes on their side. But, yeah, we're looking forward, feel great about our game plan. We've got to start fast. You know, looking back at last week, especially on our offensive side, we start fast. That's a different game. So it's about starting fast, being our best version, just through the discipline, through the little things, and allowing our playmakers to take over.
1: Yeah, I'm not sure what this defense is going to have the rest of the year. Everybody says the same thing about the Bengals they say about the Dallas Cowboys. If their defense can just be average. Well, last week it was bad. And this week, I mean, I don't know what to make of Jaden Daniels. I've said a million times on this network, I can't figure out Washington. If the Commanders win 5 games or 11 games, I wouldn't be surprised. I have no idea. But that defense is going to have to get fixed. And it was obvious to head coach Brian Schottenheimer that there were some communication problems on the Dallas defense.
3: Well, you address it first and foremost. It was surprising to us that we didn't communicate very well. Spent quite a bit of time yesterday in the team meeting just going back through the keys to communication. First part is being decisive and loud. Second part, that's the person that's giving it. And then the receiving is where we were off, you know, on a few things. Calls were being made. They have to be louder. They have to be more decisive, but they have to be received. To co-sign that, you see us, we signal all the time based on, you know, different things. So, you know, you can't hear what they're saying on the film. So there should be hand signals that show information being received, and, you know, we need to be better. And it wasn't good enough. We emphasized it. We talked about it, and they understand.
1: Yeah, it was not pretty. It was definitely not pretty last week in New York on Sunday Night Football. And you know how sometimes when, like, you're watching a game for your team and your team loses, maybe in embarrassing fashion, maybe they, you know, your head coach takes 3 points off the board and then an absolute meltdown ensues. So, like, I've got my Cowboy fan, Shane, neighbor. His name is Shane. He lives across the street from me. Trash talking the Packers. All big Packer hater. Big Packer hater. Anytime the Packers stink, I hear about it on the text thread, right? And then his game starts, and I'm not going to lie, after that game, I drank some beers. And he says, he sent some sort of message about the Packers, and I'm like, man, I can't even be upset. I'm trying to hate watch the Cowboys, and I'm not even enjoying it. As bad as the Cowboys were watching or looking last week, I'm like, oh man, I can't even enjoy watching the Cowboys suck against this Giants team because I'm still thinking about what Jordan Love and the Packers did against Minnesota. It's just frustrating. Speaking of Minnesota, they still have a 6-3 lead at the end of the third quarter. They are getting to Caleb Williams. He took a shot in the back, and he is walking off the field after a punt. A little gingerly right there. Keep an eye on that. Entering the fourth quarter, it's Vikings 6, Bears 3. It'll be 3rd and 7 at their own 43 for Chicago. We'll give you the update. And also, how big of a wake-up call was Monday night for Bo Nix? You'll hear that answer coming up next here on Westwood One Sports.
4: 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Can the Colts avoid an 0-2 start? 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
1: I'm going to tell you right now, there are a lot of nervous people in the state of Wisconsin. There are a lot of very nervous people who like to wear cheese on their head. The Jets have gone up 14-7 on the Green Bay Packers.
25: First and goal from the six. Smith throws. End zone, touchdown. Garrett Wilson.
1: 5-yard touchdown pass to Garrett Wilson. And here come the New York Jets. They're up 14-7. On the Green Bay Packers, not good. Not good if you're Green Bay. Let's get some more.
24: Scoreboard now.
1: The Tennessee Titans are making it a game with the Philadelphia Eagles.
26: Right back to the fake. Ward on the move. High step in, lunging and diving and scoring.
1: 17-17. Eagles and Titans tied with 10 minutes to go in the fourth quarter. Jalen Hurts and company have the ball second and 12 at their own 29-yard line. With more from the NFL, here's Peyton Lodge.
27: It looks like a fourth
0: and one. That's what we're going to have for the Minnesota Vikings with 12:58 to go on their own 20. They were going to go for it for a second. It looks like they're going to punt it back to the Bears. 17-17. What is happening with my Ravens?
1: What happened? What happened?
0: 21-yard touchdown catch for Chris Olave. Mm. The Saints go for two, tie it up. It's 17-all with 9:40 left at M&T Bank Stadium. 27-3. 3:45 left to go. Panthers in Atlanta over the Falcons. 17-3. Bengals over the Titans with 45 seconds to go. 3rd and 11 on the 27-yard line of Cincinnati's.
1: Make sure you let people know there's 45 seconds to go in the third quarter. When you say 45 seconds to go.
0: Oh, I said half?
1: Yeah. Quarter in the Bengals and Texans game.
0: Yeah, not in the game. 13-3, Patriots. 13 to go in the fourth quarter. 19-yard touchdown. A scoop and score for the Patriots. Just now, Elijah Ponder, the linebacker, just scooped and brings it back to the house. 19-3 now. Pats on top of the Steelers. That one's getting out of hand. And 16-all after three. Buccaneers, Browns were tied at 17. Eagles and Titans in Tennessee. And last but not least, Mike, I'm sorry, but your Packers are down 14.
1: I'm aware.
0: The Jets with 45 to go. In the third quarter.
1: Yeah, in the third quarter. Thank you. Yeah, I'm aware that the Packers are down 14-7. I'm aware. You don't need to keep bringing that up. That's not necessary. Not necessary.
0: Okay, I'll leave that out.
1: Yeah. Make sure we omit that score the next time we do this. Man, I'm watching, and I know that Steeler fan was, you know, concerned with their team and their inability to throw the football down the field last year. I absolutely believe that was Arthur Smith. And they throw the ball down a little more down the field, a little bit more with Rodgers. But God, everything is so short. Mike McCarthy's offense, the ball does not go down the field, and Rodgers just got hit as the pocket was collapsing, and that led to the scoop and score by the New England defense that we were just talking about. It's just, oh my gosh, Steelers look like a mess right now. A lot of people saw that coming. A lot of people saw that one coming as they trail the Patriots with 13 and a half to go in the fourth quarter. All right. Keeping you updated on all of these games here on NFL Sunday Now, I'm Mike Wickett. Later on, we have got some good ones, all right? We got some real good ones for you, including Denver and Jacksonville. And I mentioned this before the break. You saw what Denver did in their first game. First game of the year, Monday Night Football. They go to Kansas City, and everything is a mess. And it's not good that that's the first time the new offensive coordinator has been he's the same offensive coordinator, but he's been promoted to calling plays. And I don't know how much longer Davis Webb's going to be allowed to call plays with Sean Payton, because that offense looked absolutely horrific against the Kansas City defense. Bo Nix was asked about whether or not this was a wake-up call for this squad.
2: I think we just let ourselves down. I think it's more disappointing than frustrating. I'm not necessarily filled with rage right now. It's just sort of we let ourselves down and we shot ourselves in the foot. Literally gave ourselves no chance to succeed today. Made it easier for them, point blank period. We know we have to be better. There's a lot of guys in that locker room that, you know, going to take ownership and going to be better. And, you know, it starts with me. It starts with our offense. And we're going to be better, and we have to, you know, we don't have a choice. Just a nasty wake-up call today.
1: It was a wake-up call, and I think it puts a lot of doubt in the hearts of a Denver Broncos fan. I mean, one of the things we talk about that you cannot control and that oftentimes regress or swing back or come back down to earth, it's one-score games. Denver was 10-1 in one-score games last year. That's impossible to replicate, for the most part. It's very difficult to replicate a record like that in one-score games. You know, meanwhile, the Kansas City Chiefs were 1-9 in one score games. And you would have to think that for both of those teams, the pendulum will swing the other way. Now, it doesn't mean I think that the Chiefs are going to go from 1-9 to 9-1. But if they win three or four more of those, And the same thing for the Denver Broncos. If Denver goes from 10 wins in 11 one-score games to 6, you can see that turning into, you know, a team that might miss the playoffs. But they sure didn't look good against the Kansas City Chiefs on Monday night. And Bo Nix says, well, we just got to do one thing.
3: Learned a long time ago, you never play as bad as you think, and you never play as good as you think. So for us, and it was the case of we didn't play as bad as what we thought. We just, there at the end of the game, we didn't get many third down conversions. And, you know, we felt like it was 7-7, 14-7, and 21-7 for a long time in the game. So it was reachable, and, you know, we were in it for a while. We just didn't help ourselves by any means. And you watch the film, and there's a couple good things, and then we're all of a sudden back because of a penalty or something, and you just can't win in this league like that. So overall, it wasn't, you know, we're not going to press the panic button. You know, we're not freaking out. We're not starting from scratch or anything. We're still in a good spot, and we just didn't play great by any means, and we got to play better.
1: It's a level-headed way to look at it, and I absolutely agree with it. The only thing I don't know about this Bo Nix cut here was the beginning.
3: Learned a long time ago, you never play as bad as you think, and you never play as good as you think. So for us...
1: He played pretty terrible. He was pretty bad in that Monday nighter against the Kansas City Chiefs, and now... They open with, in week 2, they have to go and they host the Jacksonville Jaguars. Here come the Jags to the new Mile High. Trevor Lawrence has had some success against Denver, had success last year.
4: I think just for the value it is of watching the game and seeing what they did against us defensively and seeing what, going back to our plan and what we did and taking information from that, beyond that, I don't really put too much stock in it. It's two totally different teams. I mean, even if a lot of the players are the same, every year is so different and every game, I mean, it's just, you got to go show up with your best for 3 hours on Sunday. And it's just looking at kind of the structure of the defense and all those things and taking it for what it is. It's just another game that we can use to watch and kind of see what they want to do.
1: Yeah, last year, Trevor Lawrence, 279 passing yards and 3 touchdowns. You can take a lot from that if you're the Jacksonville Jaguars. They went to Denver and they won 34-20 in that football game. So it wouldn't surprise me if Lawrence has more success like that against this Denver defense, who really, I mean, what'd they miss? 20-some tackles in that first game against Kansas City? Had, you know, 228 yards of missed tackle yardage, which was a stat I had never heard of. Until Monday night, or maybe it was Tuesday morning. I had not heard of that stat before, but now I have. And Liam Cohen, the head coach of the Jaguars, friend of Sean Payton's, kind of a cool story here to hear what Sean Payton had said to Cohen.
7: I talked to Sean at the owners' meetings, and you know, he gave me a little love for it, but he said, "We're coming. I'm coming for you this year." You know, I mean, it's great. I mean, it's all in competition, and I've learned so much football from Sean Payton. He's allowed me in his building in New Orleans. Got to talk to him a ton. Like when we're at the owners' meetings, and you just listen. Like you just listen to the stories, and a lot of it is insightful in ways you can learn something from every conversation with him because of the experience. And a lot of the ways that I've kind of modeled calling plays, a lot of it stemmed from what I learned from him and what I watched from him and how it affects and attacks a defense, not just with scheme, but with personnel change. And be able to mix it in, and I've always had a ton of respect, so I can't anticipate much this week.
1: That's going to be a great one. That's coming up 3:05 Central Time, 4:05 on the East Coast. Jags and Broncos from Mile High. All right, we got some intense situations going on to get you caught up on here on NFL Sunday Now. Let's start at the top with the Bears. They are inside the red zone, 3rd and 3. They hand the football off to Kyle Manungai from their own 12-yard line. And it looks like Manungai is going to be about a yard short. 4th down and 1. Ben Johnson leaving the offense out there on the field. No surprise whatsoever. If you're a Viking fan, you're holding on for one. You're hoping to hold on for one more stop out of your defense. Can they hold the Chicago running attack, which is very good, down for one more yard and get the ball back to Carson Wentz? This has been a sloppy game. This has been a wet game at Soldier Field. And here are the Bears on 4th and 1. Not kicking the field goal to tie it up. Very Ben Johnson, very Dan Campbell. Here's the handoff, and it's right on the line. I think that's a first down for Chicago. I think he crossed the line and got back, or and was forced back. I think that's, well, yeah, 1st and goal now for the Bears. They're at the 6-yard line of the Minnesota Vikings. And we'll see if the Bears can punch this one in to take a lead. They have been bottling Caleb Williams up, man. I'll tell you what. Eagles and Titans, 17-17, 6 minutes to go in that football game. Patriots on the Steelers. They are squeezing Aaron Rodgers and defending DK Metcalf, 20-3. Pats on top of the Steelers, 12 minutes to go. The Jets have the ball at the Packers, 47-yard line. They also have a 14-7 lead. A lot of time left, 13-26 to go in the fourth quarter. We have got, oh my, this is not good. In the Bears and Vikings game, Caleb Williams escaping a pass rush, running out to his left, got hit from behind, something tweaked, and he went down. Caleb Williams is down on the ground in pain. They have scooped him up. He cannot, it doesn't look like he can put any weight on one of those legs. This is bad news if you are the Chicago Bears. This is terrible news if this is something serious. Again, Caleb Williams on first down and goal, rolling out to his left. One of the Vikings dives at an ankle. He's sort of, I don't even know, did the Viking, Peyton, can you see, did the Viking defender make any contact? Or when he sort of tried to adjust and jump over the foot? Nope, it just looks like it was a non-contact injury on the right knee of Caleb Williams. Oh, no. He sort of is leaping away from a defender. You know how those you make that funky plant? The track at Soldier Field right now is an absolute mess. It has been raining. It has been windy. He couldn't even put any weight on it. You hope for the best for Caleb Williams, but he's got two guys helping him off the field. Tyson Bagent is in as the backup quarterback. He throws a dump off to DeAndre Swift on second and goal, who's stuffed at the five. But the big story in this game is Caleb Williams just goes down with what looks to be a non-contact injury to his right knee. That would change a lot in the National Football League. And I'm not speculating. I'm not a doctor. This happened a minute ago. It's third and goal right now for the Bears. 6-3, the Vikings lead. 6:44 to go in the fourth quarter. But the big story is that Caleb Williams just went down with a non-contact injury, and it looks to be a knee or an ankle or something in that realm. Bagent is in, Caleb is out, and on third and goal, it's incomplete from the 5-yard line. I would not expect Ben Johnson to go for this on fourth and goal from the 5 with his backup quarterback in, but I have no idea. But I do not know. Oh my goodness, would this be massive? Not just for the Bears, but massive for the entire NFC, massive for the NFC North. Wow, huge. Just absolutely huge. We will get you the update on Caleb Williams. If we get any update on Caleb Williams, we probably will not know. And the Vikings block the field goal attempt from Cairo Santos. The Vikings block it. 6:20 to go. Vikings take over. After a blocked field goal attempt, they stand strong. But again, the injury to Caleb Williams is the bigger story in this football game. We hope he's okay. It doesn't look good. Maybe we'll get an update coming up on the other side. Mike Wickett with you. Oh, man. Brutal. Brutal. It's NFL Sunday now. 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

0: at Rams. Could LA be the latest super team to fall flat? An 0-2 start would be devastating for Sean McVay and company. Westwood One Sports.
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0: It's NFL Sunday Now on Westwood One Sports. 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
15: All right, the big story in the National Football League is the unfortunate injury to Caleb Williams. If you're just joining us, this just happened.
16: I think just for the...
15: Not that. This just happened.
17: Comes Williams, tripped up, though. Van Ginkle just barely got a piece of him, and he's in pain.
18: Yeah, I don't know if Van Ginkle touched him. It looked to me like he might have pulled up late.
17: Oh, that's even worse then.
18: Yeah, that's what it looked like. I was waiting to see him get up, but...
17: Oh, no.
18: This stadium... is silent.
15: Did you hear that scream? That was Caleb Williams screaming on the ground. Ugh. He was taken off on a cart. He couldn't even move himself up on the cart. They had to kind of like pick him up by like his shoulders and drag him because his back was against the cab. He had the towel over his head. Does not look good for Caleb Williams. Vikings and Bears, Minnesota leading. It's 6-3. Vikings on top with 3 minutes to go. Also from that division, the Packers are losing 17-7 at the Jets. New York just kicked a field goal to go up 17-7. We got a lot of stuff to get to. Let's update all these scores. Let's bring in Peyton Lodge.
0: Scoreboard now.
15: Peyton, just an absolute horrible moment at Soldier Field.
19: Yeah, it was. And unfortunately, my Ravens, those guys, down.
15: Are they losing yet?
19: 17.
15: Are they losing yet?
19: They're down 23-17.
15: Oh, my gosh.
19: This is bad. This is a crazy day today.
15: Yeah, it is.
19: 23-17 Ravens on a 6-yard catch from Juwan Johnson, the tight end for the Saints. And Ravens call timeout. There is a minute 40 left in the game. 3 minutes to go. Vikings just got a huge first down, a 19-yard catch to TJ Hawkinson. 3 minutes to go in the game. Bears have just one timeout left, down 3. 20-6, Bengals, 10:30 left in that one in Houston. Bengals have the ball with 10:30 to go. 20-3, but the Steelers are in the red zone in New England against the Patriots.
15: No, they were in the red zone, but their receiver couldn't hold on to the ball. It popped up in the air. New England picked it off. Aaron Rodgers with a tackle, by the way. Really? Aaron Rodgers has more tackles than touchdown passes today.
19: Well, the 20-3 Patriots, they have the ball now. Fumble recovered. On the catch and the 12-yard return. They got the ball on their own 32, 5 minutes to go in that one. In New York, it's 17-7 Jets on top of the Packers. Sorry, I had to mention it.
15: I thought we were going to eliminate this game from the menu. I thought we weren't talking about this one.
19: Okay, sorry. Then let's get to Tampa Bay.
15: Yeah,
19: 19-16. Buccaneers on top of the Browns, 7 minutes to go in the game. Second 5, Cleveland has the ball down 3. All tied up at 17. Cam Ward and the Titans have the ball on the 15-yard line. 3rd and 15, 2:20 to go, all knotted up at 17 apiece. Can Cam Ward and the Titans pull it off?
15: That would be a hell of an upset. After the Jets, by the way, kicked the field goal to go up 17-7, the Packers fumbled on their next play.
19: Oh.
15: It is a disaster. What a disaster this trip to Jersey has been. Yeah. Oh, my gosh. Just ridiculous. Did the Jets have the football? Is that? Okay. No, the Packers have the football. I was
19: way
15: off.
19: Yeah, just kick the field goal. Yeah.
15: Yeah, I was way off. They fumbled to get the ball to the Jets to then kick the field goal to go up 17-7. Green Bay has the ball, down 10, 11 minutes to go. I'm telling you right now, If they lose this game, there's a shot Matt LaFleur gets fired. Not a strong fight, not a strong chance, but there's a chance Matt LaFleur gets fired. You had to come out and win a big road game after the collapse you had against Minnesota. And you can't, and they're, the offense, and again, Matt LaFleur is the offensive coordinator for all intents and purposes. Jordan Love, 9 of 18 for 65 yards. They've run the ball 13 times for 42 yards against the Jets. There's a chance. I don't think he gets fired, but there's going to be a lot of talk of it. Because, by the way, the Packers get the Falcons coming up on Thursday. You lose that one, he's gone. And the mini-bye gives you the big window as well. I think, and I don't think Green Bay comes back and wins this football game. They show no signs of life whatsoever in this game. But I believe if the Packers lose this and Atlanta, he's done. He is. I think LaFleur will be coaching for his job on Thursday night. And I don't think it's a ridiculous statement to make. They cannot stop the bleeding in Green Bay. They cannot stop the bleeding whatsoever. It's 17-7. Jets lead Green Bay 10.5 to go in the fourth quarter. Get the Vikings on top of the Bears 6-3. They're at the 2-minute warning. The Vikings have the football. It's 3rd and 10 on the Bears' 24-yard line. Again, in that one, the big story, Caleb Williams injured on a non-contact run to his left, trying to escape a pass rush. He was carted off. It did not look good at all. Did not look good at all. Keeping you updated on the rest of these games, Buccaneers up 3, 19-16, hosting the Browns. Although Cleveland is driving, has the ball, 3rd and 1 at the Tampa Bay 31-yard line. How is this happening? There's so much goofy stuff going on right now. We've got Tyler Shuck into the end zone for the Saints, and the Shuck boys are rejoicing. Shuck boys rejoice. The Saints have taken the lead on the Ravens at Baltimore. You know who's making a lot of money today? Las Vegas is making a lot of money today with these upsets that are happening. I am telling you right now, you look at all these numbers between the, if the Browns can pull it off and they got 1st and 10 on the Tampa 25, if the Saints can hold on and win at Baltimore, the Bengals up 20-6 at the Houston Texans. If all these hold on, Vegas is going to make a lot of money. A lot of money in the National Football League. Think about week one of the NFL season this year. How wild it was. All the point. They've pulled Aaron Rodgers. Rodgers isn't even playing in this game anymore. They're down 20-3 with under 3 minutes to go. Mason Rudolph is in the game for the Steelers. That's how bad things have gotten for Pittsburgh. But you think about the difference between week one and week two, how much closer these games are, how much better the defenses are all playing, how much time has passed, and how much scouting you've actually had to do or gotten to do with your opponent playing an actual game, how to prepare. It's incredible how much closer, other than the Panthers and Falcons, sorry, Atlanta fan, other than Panthers, Falcons, all of these games are close. Okay, I guess Patriots-Steelers is 20-3, and the Steelers are punting the football. Why are the Steelers punting? Why are you punting the football down 20-3? What are they doing? I mean, that is waving the white flag right there. That is absolutely white flag waved right there. Jeez. Saints hit the extra point. They're up 24-17 on the Ravens with 1:28 to go in that ballgame. Bengals on top of the Texans 20-6. Jamar Chase has not one touchdown catch, but two in this ballgame.
16: Four-man rush. Got away. Looking, throwing, and it's caught. Touchdown!
15: That's a touchdown for Jamar Chase. He's got two on the day. C.J. Stroud's thrown for 267, but no scores for the Houston Texans. I had high aspirations for Houston this year. I really did. I don't know how I feel about those anymore. If you can only put 6 points up, but then again, how legit is this Cincinnati defense? 3 turnovers last week when they hosted Tampa Bay. They go to Houston now. and they are holding this Texans team to just 6 points in their own building? Wow. It's pretty unbelievable. A lot of unbelievable stuff going on right now. The Packers have moved the football down in four plays into Jets territory. It's first and goal at the Jets 7 with 8:45 to go in the football game. The Browns have taken the lead. Deshaun Watson has thrown a second touchdown pass. 238 yards passing and two TDs for Deshaun Watson. Denzel Boston with a touchdown catch. And someone named Blake Whitehart.
19: Of course.
15: I don't know who the hell Blake Whitehart is. Who the hell is Blake Whitehart? He has just caught a touchdown pass for the Cleveland Browns, who now lead Tampa Bay 23-19. You heard me right. The Cleveland Browns on the road are leading the Tampa Bay Buccaneers. I got to wonder what this might mean for Todd Bowles, right? Like, don't you think this means something for Todd Bowles? I already told you, if Matt LaFleur loses this game, then his seat's going to get incredibly hot. If Todd Bowles loses this game, they're going to be 0-2 as well. Man. All right, updates. Okay. The Packers got a touchdown run from Jordan Love, but the touchdown was nullified by a penalty. The Minnesota Vikings just kicked a field goal. It hit the upright and bounced in. It's now 9-3. Minnesota leads the Chicago Bears, who are playing the rest of this game and maybe the rest of the season without Caleb Williams, who was hurt on a non-contact play scrambling to his left at the Minnesota 5-yard line. But the Vikings have just kicked a field goal. They're now up 9-3 with 1:09 to go. Tyson Bagent going to come and try to lead a massive comeback for the Chicago Bears. The Panthers are blowing out the Falcons. The Titans have kicked a field goal and have the lead on the Philadelphia Eagles. The Browns lead the Buccaneers. The Saints, with 20 seconds to go, have picked off Lamar Jackson and have a 24-17 lead. The Saints are going to go to Baltimore and beat the Baltimore Ravens. What is happening in the National Football League this week? There is such a difference between week one and week two, and it is incredibly evident by what we are watching right now. We will get you the finals. We will get you set for the early ones coming up, or the early moments of these second games coming up. Whew! I got a towel off. I'm Mike Wickett. Thanks for being here. Stick around. We got more coming up. NFL Sunday Now on Westwood One Sports.
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1: I thought I was going to have a chance to towel off, but I don't. The Bears under with Tyson Bagent in for the injured Caleb Williams. It's 3rd and 2 on the 12-yard line of the Minnesota Vikings, down 9-3. Bagent trying to lead the improbable comeback. Fires into the end zone, and it falls incomplete. I don't know if the game is over, because I don't know if they're going to put... Look, I watched Michigan and Western Michigan. I have no idea if this game is over right now. They put 1 second back on the clock, just like they did in Ann Arbor. And if you're watching it, Bagent throws it to the middle of the end zone. The ball... I think there's at least 1 second left on the clock, and there should be. Bagent will get one more toss into the end zone. Again, Minnesota leads Chicago 6-3, 1 second left in the game. We've got a, of all times for a lightning delay, we'll get you the Tampa Bay update, but they're moving all the players off the field, and we got a one-score game down there. There's so much happening in the National Football League right now. Minnesota has called a timeout. All right. Let's get you updated. The Philadelphia Eagles have just scored a touchdown to go up 24-20 on the Tennessee Titans. The Packers had scored a touchdown to get within 17-14. They still trail the Jets. The Jets have the ball 4th and 3 at their own 31, probably going to, I would assume, punt the football away. Let's get more. I know Peyton's keeping an eye on all of this.
0: Scoreboard. Now.
1: Peyton, what a terrible time for a weather delay. 2 minutes to go in Tampa. Cleveland's up 4. There's a lightning delay, so they pulled everybody off the field. We got to wait like an hour to play those last 2 minutes.
2: Yeah, that's not good. You don't want that. I'm sure Bill Belichick is watching that right now, laughing.
1: Yeah.
2: Or maybe not. Hey, the three teams today that were favored by 7.5 points or more were the Philadelphia Eagles, who were losing a moment ago, the Ravens,

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2: There are 3:50 to go in the game. Oh, an incomplete pass from Jordan Love on 3rd and 7 makes it 4th and 7. They'll probably tie this thing up 17 all with 3 minutes to go if the Packers can make a field goal. All right, 20-6, Bengals in Houston. 3 minutes to go. Joe Burrow and company have the ball. They'll probably end this one where it is, 20-6. We finally have the final score. An incomplete pass from Cam Ward ends the Titans game. 24-20, Eagles in Tennessee is your final there. The final in New England, 20-3, Patriots over the Steelers. Minnesota over Chicago. When Chicago gets the second back for another play but can't get it done again, 9-3 Vikings over the Bears in Chicago. And the final, of course, the New Orleans Saints over my Ravens, 24-17.
3: Oh, I just laugh because it's, you know, field goal good for Trey Smack, the rookie kicker from Florida. Ties it up, and the Packers are back in business. It's 17-17 in New York with 3 minutes to go. Green Bay was down 17-7. They scored a touchdown, the big 63-yard punt return by Sky Moore, the former Kansas City Chief. And Green Bay gets down the field. Would have been nice to see another touchdown, but hey, we'll take it, baby. We'll take it. This is why the NFL is awesome, all right? Look at some of these finals that you just heard. If you would have told me that the Texans, who are still losing right now with 2 minutes to go, were going to lose by 14 at home, I never would have believed it. If you would have told me the Ravens at home were going to lose to the Saints, I never would have believed it. If you would have told me the Pittsburgh Steelers were going to lose at New England, I would have believed that one. That would make sense. The Titans hanging with the Eagles. The Vikings scored 9 points and they won. The Vikings scored 9 points and they won. And if you missed it, the biggest story in the NFL isn't any of these finals. It's not. Unfortunately, it's this play right here.
4: Here comes Williams, tripped up though. Van Ginkle just barely got a piece of him. And he's in pain.
5: Yeah, I don't know if Van Ginkle touched him. It looked to me like he might have pulled up late.
4: Oh, that's even worse then.
5: Yeah, that's what it looked like. I was waiting to see him get up, but
4: Oh no.
5: This stadium is silent.
3: Caleb Williams went down scrambling to his left, and you heard the scream part of that is the most excruciating part of that soundbite, of that highlight from Fox. To hear Caleb scream like that, and then he can't put any weight on it. And I'm no doctor, but from me, it looked like Achilles or ankle, maybe ACL, one of the ligaments in the knee. I have no idea. I'm not going to speculate too much. But just sitting here watching it on TV, your heart breaks for Caleb and the Bears fans because he was having an MVP start to the year. He was having such a great, 59 last week, struggling obviously today against Brian Flores' defense, but we've seen that happen a lot. The story in the NFL is none of these finals. The story of the day is what happened on the field at Soldier Field today. And hopefully it's not season-ending and career-altering. But it did not look good for Caleb Williams. Yikes. Bengals just punted the football away. Texans have it 20-6. The Browns and Buccaneers, of course, a Browns game is weird. It's delayed with 2 minutes to go. There's a lightning delay. And I think the NFL rule is like you can't play until like 30 minutes have passed since the lightning moves out of the area. And there was a lot of that around Florida today. And there's always a lot of that seemingly around Florida. So it wouldn't surprise me at all if that's going to be, a 30, 45-minute delay. Who knows? We're going to get that one finished. Packers and Jets tied at 17, 2:48 to go. This is going to surprise no Packer fan, but I think we have a pass interference penalty on Keyshawn Nixon. Shocking. Shocking that guy would pick up a penalty on a key drive, complete pass to Garrett Wilson, and the Jets have a first down on their own 41-yard line. Again, 2:48 to go. The game is tied at 17. Early on, we got

0: A couple of the second games are underway. Raiders and Jets, Raiders and Chargers. Los Angeles has the ball at the Las Vegas 47. Scoreless very early in Jaguars Broncos as well. Jacksonville with a, let's see, they got the ball. Nope, check that. Denver's got the ball at their own 23-yard line, but it's fourth down. Looks like that's going to be a punt early on for the Broncos. Deep pass from Geno Smith falls incomplete. It's second and 10. A.D. Mitchell, the intended target, defended by Green Bay, setting up a second and 10. Geno Smith over to Garrett Wilson, picking up 8 yards. It is third and 2 at their own 49-yard line. The Jets have the ball, 2:40 to go, tied at 17, and they're going to let this thing wind down to the 2-minute warning. Boy, oh boy. There is so much riding on the next 2 minutes if you're a Green Bay Packers fan. If the Packers win, they get 4 days to rest and they play the Falcons on Thursday with a shot to get to 2-1. If the Packers lose this football game, even though they just gave him an extension, the seat will be very, very hot for one Matt LaFleur. They did just give him an extension in the offseason. A lot of Packers fans were not happy with that, considering all the collapses that happened, and then, of course, the collapse that happened last week. And to go on the road and be pathetic on offense for most of this football game, as Green Bay has been pretty pathetic on offense. I mean, Jordan Love is 13 of 24 for 112 yards and 2 touchdowns. Not exactly lighting it up. Their leading rusher is Matthew Golden. He's a wide receiver. Their leading receiver is Matthew Golden, 3 for 45. Their leading rusher is Marshawn Lloyd, 6 carries for 20 yards. Green Bay has 49 rushing yards in this football game. And they're tied 17-17, 2 minutes to go in this one at the New York Jets. We hit the 2-minute warning in that. Again, the Browns and Buccaneers. That one is a weather delay with how much time to go? The 2-minute warning? 2 minutes to go in that game, and you couldn't play. I know it's safety. I know it's player safety. The NFL doesn't really care about player safety. They play Thursday night football. They're going to play a Wednesday night game. But you're telling me we couldn't have got 2 more minutes out of that game for the Browns and Buccaneers? Bengals lead the Texans. Houston has the ball on their own 30-yard line. They're down 20-6. Again, Jags and Broncos. That game is scoreless early in the first quarter. Raiders and Chargers also scoreless in the first quarter. We're about 15 minutes away from Commanders and Cowboys kicking off. Same thing for Seahawks and Cardinals. Dolphins and Niners a little bit later on. And tonight, Colts and Chiefs. And don't forget, you can hear Colts and Chiefs right here on Westwood One. Make sure you have the Westwood One Sports app. Download it so you can listen to all your NFL, all your March Madness, everything, all your favorite shows. You can take this show with you on the road as well. Download the Westwood One app, and then tomorrow you can hear the Monday night game, which is Giants at Rams. No Myles Garrett. Puka Nacua is a game-time decision with a hip injury. He may or may not go. Miss some practices for the Rams this week. They're also all without their third receiver, Jordan Whittington. So it'll be a big day for probably like 6 tight ends that they like to play. Kyren Williams, Blake Corum, Devontae Adams, all big nights coming up tomorrow night if Puka Nacua is unable to go. But the games we are watching right now, the Packers and the Jets, 2-minute warning, tied at 17. Jets have the ball, 3rd and 2 at their own 49-yard line. You would guess that this would be 4-down territory. I don't think they want to give the ball back to Green Bay, but it's not like the Packers have exactly had, you know, a lot of success on offense so far. And the other game we're watching, the Bengals and Texans, C.J. Stroud with a deep pass to Xavier Hutchinson just out of the reach of the young wide receiver. It's 20-6, 3rd and 10. They've got the ball at the Bengals' 40-yard line. All right, we are underway on 3rd and 2. It looks like Breece Hall was stopped about a yard short. It is 4th and 1. My assumption is the Jets are going to go for this, but what do I know? And it looks like they're leaving the offense out there right now. Yep, they are going to leave the offense out there. Minute 38, minute 37. Matt LaFleur looks very worried. We'll see what happens. And Braylon Allen up the middle, and Braylon Allen is stopped. Braylon Allen is stopped by the Packers front. Let's go. Let's go. I hate being a fanboy on the radio, but this is who I am, man. This is exactly who I am. What a play. What a play by the Packers front. They turned the Jets away with a minute 15 to go. Packers and Jets tied at 17. Green Bay with the ball at midfield. They can steal a victory if they're able to get points on the board and keep the Jets from scoring again, which, you know, they're not really good at not collapsing. Over on the AFC game, we've got the Bengals and the Texans. C.J. Stroud from the 15-20-yard line fires into the end zone. It's incomplete. Bengals still on top 20-6 with 45 seconds to go in that one. Oh, my goodness. What a turn of events. What an absolute turn of events. Jordan Love and the Packers have a chance to, escape with a win, stealing victory from the jaws of defeat. First down, Jordan Love incomplete, looking for a Christian Watson over the middle, and it falls short. Meanwhile, from the 12-yard line, C.J. Stroud looking to fire the ball into the end zone. As he escapes, he is unable to escape. He's sacked and taken down by this new look and legit Cincinnati defense. By the way, Christian Watson coming off the field, holding his left arm very close to his body. It's going to be a timeout taken by Green Bay. He took a shot to the left arm from one of the defenders for the New York Jets. He was walking off holding that left arm. That's Christian Watson that left the field holding his left arm after taking a shot in the middle of the field from one of the Jets' defensive players. Another toss into the end zone from C.J. Stroud. Falls incomplete. Green Bay has called timeout. All right, we are late for a timeout. We will update you on both of these games. Give you the We might have a final. We might not have a final from New Jersey. Packers and Jets going down to the wire. Bengals and Texans going down to the wire. My name is Mike Wickett. I am going down to the wire. Happy to have you with us here on NFL Sunday now on Westwood One Sports.
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26: You know, I don't know exactly what's happening in the New York Green Bay game. I do know that there are two. Somehow, the Packers milked the clock when it was 4th and 5 down to 2 seconds at midfield, took a penalty, and the play clock or the clock itself began to keep running. Green Bay used a timeout. They put the offense back out there. There's 2 seconds left on the clock. And obviously they're going to throw this thing into the end zone, try for a Hail Mary. Now, I will tell you, during week one of the NFL season, I was on the air when Michigan hit the Hail Mary. If the Packers, who are going to heave this thing up from 50 yards out, they got three wide receivers out there, four wide receivers, got Love in the gun, 2 seconds, and he gets sacked. Okay, we're going to overtime. Packers and Jets are going to overtime. And it was the former Green Bay Packer, Enagbare, who actually got the sack and took Love down. That's not ironic at all. And we're getting ready. We're a few minutes away from Commanders and Cowboys. That one's going to get going. The game of the week. There is a lot a lot of madness going on in the National Football League. Okay. All right. I got to get myself back on track here. Because there's an overtime game happening. We've got a game that's still in a weather delay. The Buccaneers and the Browns are still in a weather delay right now. And that one, I don't know when that thing's going to come back. The Browns have a 5-point lead with 2 minutes to go. The Bucs have the ball, and they emptied everybody out. We got the Ravens and the Rams. I'm sorry, the Ravens and the Saints. That one, this is a surprise as well.
0: Margin for error, microscopic here. Jackson puts some air under it. Jackson's pass picked off, intercepted by Blackman. And the Saints turn out the lights on the Ravens here in Baltimore.
26: That's not something I thought I would hear. The Saints turn out the lights on the Ravens. But here we are. The Saints go to Baltimore and they get the win. Cameron Dicker just missed a field goal for the Chargers earlier. It's scoreless between Vegas and L.A. It's scoreless between Jacksonville and Denver. Commanders and Cowboys getting ready to kick off. Both teams there 0-1. A huge game for Dallas, especially that defense. There have been a lot of people talking about that Dallas defense and how they did not show up against the Giants last week. And their head coach, Brian Schottenheimer, blaming a lot of it on communication.
1: Well, you address it first and foremost. It was surprising to us that we didn't communicate very well. Spent quite a bit of time yesterday in the team meeting just going back through the keys to communication. First part is being decisive and loud. Second part, that's the person that's giving it. And then the receiving is where we were off, you know, on a few things. Calls were being made. They have to be louder. They have to be more decisive, but they have to be received. To co-sign that, you see us, we signal all the time based on, you know, different things. So, you know, you can't hear what they're saying on the film. So there should be hand signals that show information being received, and, you know, we need to be better, and it wasn't good enough. We emphasized it. We talked about it, and they understand.
26: By the way, I did just read that Jeff Bezos is in attendance in Dallas. Bezos is there to watch the Cowboys and the Commanders play. Both teams 0-1, both teams with new coordinators. The Commanders have two new coordinators. Dallas has the new defensive coordinator. Also, by the way, Washington adding some pieces like Stephon Diggs to go opposite Terry McLaurin. And Diggs is working on building his chemistry as we speak, just one game in with Jaden Daniels.
2: We were trying to figure it out in the first half. You know, I had a drop that bothered me a couple of them, actually. I just got to find a way to make him. And he's a hell of a quarterback. And those quarterbacks that you get going, they get hot at one point. I think in that fourth quarter, he went like 9-for-11 or something and got hot. And he's a special quarterback. So for me, just doing my job, playing receiver, you know what I'm saying? Just bank reps and being out there. It was the first time we all been out there. I think we didn't do too much preseason as well. I think I played like 2 plays in the preseason. So it's a little bit different in the game. And everything is a little bit more sped up. Guys are tackling. It's just a different space. So being out there and banking reps, I think things will get better.
26: Well, if you're a Commanders fan, like you didn't see a whole lot that you loved against Philadelphia last week. But then again, a lot of teams don't see a lot that they love from against Philadelphia. So that shouldn't be all that surprising. Cowboys and Commanders, by the way, have just kicked off. Dallas has the ball. They'll start on their own 34-yard line. Packers have just kicked off in overtime to the New York Jets. That game tied at 17 as we hit the extra frame, and the Jets will return it to about their own 30-yard line to start the extra frame. Jags and Broncos, that one 6.5 to go in the first quarter. That's still scoreless. Raiders and Chargers. Look, the Raiders are 1-0, and I don't want to say they're just happy to be here at 1-0. But they beat the Dolphins last week. Their schedule gets a heck of a lot tougher than the Miami Dolphins. They've got the Chargers this week. And then after they play LA, they get the Saints, the Chiefs, the Patriots, the Bills, the Rams. Like, that's a ridiculous stretch for Kirk Cousins and the Las Vegas Raiders. But if they lose the game, I don't think anybody in Vegas is going to be like, oh, man, what happened to us? We had these aspirations. But if you're a Chargers fan and you wind up 0-2 after losing to Arizona last week. If the Chargers start the year losing to the Cardinals and the Raiders, two teams that we all expect to be picking in the top 10, picking in the top 5 come next spring. I mean, again, I don't think you light up anybody's seat after 2 weeks with a brand new coordinator and a brand new system and a brand new offense like Mike McDonald brought to Los Angeles. But there's going to be some talk and some pressure, and it's going to be very uneasy for Jim Harbaugh and company if they do drop this one to the Las Vegas Raiders. And again, it's scoreless. It's early. I'm not putting that on anybody right now. First play, the Packers get to Geno Smith. The second play, the Packers get to Geno Smith. It is now going to be third and 25 in overtime. Lucas Van Ness with a monster pressure on Geno Smith. It's now third and 30. There was a penalty, a false start. It's third and 30 in overtime for the Jets. The first possession at home. Green Bay's defense showing up here in the extra frame. They get a couple of pressures on Geno Smith. And the Packers, who were down 17-7 in the fourth quarter, are a punt away. Well, it's third down and 30. They're a stop and a punt away from getting the football back in what might be an improbable comeback from Green Bay. It just might be. 8:24 to go in overtime. Third and 30. They're coming back to the line as we speak. This it's amazing. The NFL is so week to week. It is absolutely amazing what one play can do for a narrative, what one catch can do for a team, the feeling, the emotion for your favorite team. It's incredible. That's why the NFL is so great. All right, we got a pass to Kenyon Sadiq for 12 yards, 4th and 18, as the Jets will send the punting unit out there, and Green Bay will get a chance to come away with a victory that, frankly, I didn't think they were going to have a chance to come away with. But what do I know? I'm Mike Wickett. This is NFL Sunday Now, keeping you updated on all of the games, everything happening. Again, Packers, Jets in overtime, tied at 17. The Jets sending their punting unit out. It's 4th and 18. The Browns and Buccaneers, 23-19. Cleveland with the lead at Tampa. We're in a weather delay, and they just showed some of the cameras from around the Buccaneers stadium down there from the pirate ship. It looks like a monsoon. If you're listening to us in Florida, you're used to this stuff. The two-minute warning, by the way, in that game when the weather delay came out. Let's see. After that, Jags and Broncos scoreless in the first quarter. The Raiders and Chargers are scoreless early in the first quarter. Commanders and Cowboys. Dallas has the ball all the way down already to the Washington 16-yard line. Now down to the 14-yard line. On the opening drive of the game for the Dallas Cowboys, Seahawks and Cardinals, we have don't knock Drew Lock, man. We got an 82-yard touchdown pass from Drew Lock to Jackson Smith and Jigba, and the Seahawks are up 6-0 with the PAT to come against the Arizona Cardinals. Again, I know people in Seattle. They are a fan of Sam Darnold, and he won you a Super Bowl. But there are people out there that think that Sam Darnold is the reason they won a Super Bowl last year or was a major reason. No, Sam Darnold is an above-average quarterback. Look what Drew Lock just did. An 82-yard touchdown pass to Jackson Smith and Jigba. Unbelievable. First and goal for the Dallas Cowboys on the Washington 3-yard line, 11:21 to go. In the opening quarter in that football game, Dolphins and Niners, Miami down to the San Francisco 39-yard line on their opening drive of the game. That one is scoreless. But the one that all eyes are on, oh, we've got an injured, who is 82 for the Jets. We've got an injured New York Jet walking off the field right now into the blue tent. Gonna have to look that number up. 82. Sounds like a wide receiver, I would assume, but I don't know. All right, we'll keep an eye on that. 82, do you know who that one is? It's Arian Smith. All right, big run by Caleb Johnson, the second-year running back out of Iowa, who Green Bay traded a late-round pick for from the Pittsburgh Steelers with the Josh Jacobs situation up in the air. He picks up 13 big yards, and the Packers have crossed the 50-yard. No, they're almost at the 50-yard line, their own 47-yard line in overtime. They are tied with the New York Jets. Browns and Bucks still in a weather delay with 2 minutes to go. Browns up 23-19. Denver's got the ball on their own 11 with the Jags early in the first quarter. Raiders and Chargers, 4 minutes to go in that first quarter, scoreless. Commanders and Cowboys, Dak Prescott to CeeDee Lamb for a touchdown. Dallas goes on top early. 6-0 on the Commanders. Again, Jackson, Smith, and Jigba with an 82-yard touchdown reception. The Seahawks lead at the Cardinals 7-0. Dolphins and Niners are scoreless. We got one tonight. Don't forget Colts and Chiefs. You can hear it right here on Westwood One. Make sure you download the Westwood One app to get it. Let's see here. Back to the Packers and the Jets. And just a short gain there from Caleb Johnson, 2nd and 7 after a 3-yard pickup. Man, what this would mean for the Jets if they're able to get the stop and Geno's able to get them down and score some points. It would be absolutely massive for the Jets to start out 2-0 and keep pace. I mean, I don't think they're a division contender, but I have said that I've bought into the New York Jets winning 7, 8, or 9 games this year. I mean, in that division, that's still pretty tough with the Pats and the Bills to compete for the crown, but it is still a good football team on offense, and I don't know if it's a terrible team on defense. Jordan Love to Chris Brooks on a pass along the right side. He actually gets hit after he picks up the first down, gets hit out of bounds. Going to be a 15-yard penalty tacked on to the big pickup by Chris Brooks on a swing pass from Jordan Love. There's an unnecessary roughness penalty, 15 extra yards, and the Packers are in business at the New York Jets' 22-yard line with 5:50 to go in overtime. The Jets punted on their opening possession, so they will not get a chance to get the football back if Green Bay kicks a field goal with their rookie kicker, Trey Smack. Jordan Love to Matthew Golden for 14 yards. It is 1st and goal, Green Bay at the Jets' 8-yard line. And the Cheeseheads are having an afternoon. The Cheeseheads are having an afternoon right now. Jordan Love and company moving the football down the field here in the extra stanza. 1st and goal at the 8. They're calling a timeout. I need to get to a break, but I don't know if I can do it. I don't know if I can leave you. I want to tell you what's happening in these games. I want to describe to you what's happening in these games. I want to let you know that the Browns and Bucks are still in a 2-minute warning. It's been going on for about an hour because of a weather delay. Browns lead Tampa 23-19. Jags and Broncos scoreless, 3 minutes to go in the first quarter. Raiders have the football 1st and goal. At the Chargers' 4-yard line, Commanders have the football on their own 25. It's 2nd down after Dak Prescott hit CeeDee Lamb for a touchdown. Cowboys up 7-0, 9 minutes to go in that first quarter. The Arizona Cardinals are moving the football near midfield. Seahawks with a 7-0 lead on top of Arizona. Jackson, Smith, and Jigba, 82 yards for the touchdown. The Dolphins and the Niners are scoreless, with 9:19 to go in that first quarter. Okay. Looks like the Packers are sending out their rookie kicker, Trey Smack. He was drafted in the 6th round. The Packers, of course, the last few years, ever since Mason Crosby was told, we don't want you to kick here anymore, they have had so many problems kicking. Last year it was a disaster in the playoff game. Brandon McManus missed 2 field goals and an extra point. And the Packers lost in overtime to the Chicago Bears in the playoff game at Soldier Field. They spent a 6th-round pick on the highest-rated rookie kicker in the draft, Trey Smack out of Florida, to come kick for the Green Bay Packers. And he will be called on to kick the game-winning field goal right now, but the Jets have called timeout, used their 2nd timeout. Okay, all right. Do you really want my reaction if the Packers kick a game-winning field goal? Trey Smack from 26 yards out. The snap is down. The kick is up. And it's good! The Packers win in overtime. They didn't collapse. They actually did the opposite thing. The Jets collapsed up 17-7. And the Packers come back to win. And everything is fine. All problems in Green Bay are solved. Today's going to be a good day. Let's crack a beer. All right. I know I'm late for a break. We wrap this up. We give you more of the highlights. We tell you what's going on with all these other games and if the Browns and Buccaneers are ever actually going to finish the final 2 minutes. But it is a final 20-17. The Packers beat the Jets. Trey Smack with a 26-yard field goal in OT. I'm Mike Wickett. 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
4: 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Could LA be the latest super team to fall flat? An 0-2 start would be devastating for Sean McVay and company. 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
26: Woo! NFL Week 2 is drunk. It's the exact opposite of last week when there were the record-setting points scored in the National Football League's opening week. Points have been harder to come by in week number two, like you might expect. Let's get to the biggest story as we get you all of the updates, all the scores.
25: Scoreboard now.
26: At one point, Green Bay was down 17-7 in the fourth quarter, and you could just feel the heat under Matt LaFleur's seat. You could feel the angry vibes coming from Green Bay, from Cheesehead Nation, from all of the Packers fans. Jordan Love throws a touchdown pass. Sky Moore with a massive punt return, setting up a game-tying field goal. The defense shows up in overtime. And then it was Trey Smack, the rookie kicker from Florida.
12: So here's James Woodrow Smack III, nicknamed Trey, looking for 3 points and the win. Packers in overtime.
26: The defense and special teams bailed out the offense, which was quite anemic. Jordan Love, 16 of 29 for a buck 45, did throw two touchdowns in this one. Matthew Golden, 4 catches, 58 yards. His two touchdown passes, one to Marshawn Lloyd, one to Christian Watson. That's kind of it. On the other side, Geno Smith, 247 yards passing and a touchdown. He hit Garrett Wilson, who caught 5 balls for 57 yards. And the Packers defense shut down the run game. Neither team ran the ball well at all. Packers had 63 rushing yards. The Jets just 67. The Packers are 1-1. The Jets are 1-1. Green Bay wins 20-17. Let's bring in Peyton Lodge, who has more from the National Football League.
13: Braves over the Astros after 8. I'm just kidding.
26: No, we're not talking about Braves. We're not talking Braves and Astros. Who cares? It's the NFL.
13: CeeDee Lamb gets in the end zone to put Dallas on the board 7-0. 5:45 left to go in the first. Dallas gets the ball back quickly. Now they already have the ball down the 6-yard line of the Commanders, looking to put on more in a 3rd and 5. The 49ers, quick touchdown for them as well. CMC, Christian McCaffrey into the end zone with a 1-yard touchdown run. They're up 7-0 on top of the Dolphins in San Fran. Seahawks make the trip to Arizona. 4:30 to go in the first. 2nd and 3 for the Cardinals. They have the ball on Seattle's 43-yard line. A couple of catches for Trey McBride already. 3 receptions, 21 yards. 4:30 remaining in the first. Cardinals down 7. No score. Just getting into the second quarter. In L.A., Raiders, Chargers, and there are probably 60, 70% Raider fans in the crowd tonight.
26: No surprise.
13: In Los Angeles. It's pretty ridiculous. No score after one, just starting the second. The Chargers are starting their drive right now. Jags, Broncos, still no score. 13 minutes to go in the second. However, Trevor Lawrence just threw a 32-yard dot to his guy, Parker Washington, to bring the ball all the way down to the one-yard line of Denver. So Jags looking to punch it in for the first score of that game. That's all we got right now.
26: All right, appreciate it. A note from the Raiders game. Stop me if you've heard this, but the Raiders offensive line could get no push. Raiders with first and goal from the four-yard line, handed to Ashton Gianti, negative 1 yards. All right, so now they're back at the five. Picks up three on the next carry, down to the two. Picks up one to the one-yard line on fourth down and goal from the one-yard line. Gianti gets stuffed. Turnover on downs. How very Raider of you. And let's hear from Jackson Smith and Jigba. Big touchdown catch for the champs.
0: Drew Lock going deep down the middle towards the sideline. It's a Jigba. Jackson Smith and Jigba will take it down the sideline, and that is a Seahawk touchdown.
26: 82 yards for the reigning offensive player of the year playing for the champs. And as you heard, Seattle's got the early lead in their ball game, taking on the Arizona Cardinals 7-0. Arizona does have the ball at the Seattle 35. It's third and five inside Seahawks territory. Brandon Aubrey just kicked a field goal for Dallas to go up 10-0. Their first touchdown, though, came from CeeDee Lamb.
0: Fake throw. CeeDee Lamb. Touchdown, Dallas.
26: Those calls on Fox. Jags punch it into the end zone. It is a rushing touchdown for Bashaul Tuten. 5 carries, 16 yards, and he punches it in. Jags lead the Broncos 7-0 at the New Mile High. 12:13 to go there in the second quarter. Whew, man. It was kind of, I'm not going to lie, like, Peyton, it was kind of a boring first hour of NFL football. There was not a lot of scoring, but man, oh man, did the NFL make up for it in the final hour.
13: It really was kind of boring in the first half. I mean, we were trying to, like, you know, they have us cutting highlights here
26: for
13: the listeners, of course.
26: Yeah.
13: There was nothing to cut.
26: No, there was nothing. There was really nothing. We wanted to give you more highlights, but we didn't have any highlights to give you. Like, we just didn't have any. We would love to do that. But we're getting some early in these second games. And of course, coming up tonight, it's Chiefs and Colts. You'll be able to hear that one on the Westwood One app. Make sure you download the Westwood One app so you can hear all your favorite NFL games and all the March Madness and take us with you wherever you go. Pat Mahomes wasn't great in his first game back off the ACL injury on Monday night against the Broncos. Kenneth Walker was fantastic. But here's what Patty Mahomes had to say in his first game back.
1: So here's,
26: I got to get the right highlight up. My bad. I apologize. That's on me. Here's Mahomes.
1: I just wanted to play. Like, yeah, I'd done so much rehab and so much work to kind of put myself in this position. I just wanted to get out there and play. Like, this is what you do it for. And I'm always able to play and go out there. And my guys around me kind of helped me. So whenever I feel like I didn't play my best football, we still were able to go out there and beat a really good football team pretty well because the guys around me stepped up and knew that they're going to have to help me as I kind of get back into the rhythm of things.
26: Yeah, Mahomes was 15-27 for 184 yards passing, 2 touchdowns, had the pick, and did have the one rushing touchdown, the 15-yard rushing touchdown, carried the ball 7 times for 23 yards and the score. His head coach, Andy Reid, I got to wonder what Andy Reid is thinking about when he's watching Patrick Mahomes use his legs.
2: Once you put him in the game, he's going to play, and you better be confident in that. And if it meant running, you know, the only thing I'd ask is that you get down, and he did that for the most part. Yeah, he kept saying he wanted to get that one hit, and he would be right back in the flow. I'm not sure I agreed with that part, but I kind of how it worked.
26: And up next, they get the Indianapolis Colts, who got smoked 41-23 by the Ravens last week. Head coach Shane Steichen getting Daniel Jones back. His wide receiver room looks a little bit different. Nice day from Jonathan Taylor, but he wasn't thrilled with his team's effort.
14: Yeah, definitely. Week one's obviously a wake-up call. We know we got a lot of football left, but there's a lot of things that we needed to get corrected, and a lot of them are things we can't correct. And I got a lot of confidence in our guys, moving forward. Like you said, week one, I got to put it behind us. Obviously, you're salty Sunday night, you're salty Monday, and then Monday night you start working on Kansas City and get rolling on Kansas City and then back to week two.
26: Yeah, you get back to week number two. And I mean, the Colts, look, that division is interesting because you've got the Texans who are now 0-2 in the AFC South. They lost to Cincinnati today. Tennessee's not going to be a factor. Maybe next year they begin to build whatever they're building over there in Tennessee. The Jags are 1-0, and they're up on Denver right now, 7-0. But that division is going to come down, I think, to probably a couple of teams. I mean, I think we can say it's going to be, I think Houston's going to be there, but what the hell do I know? I think Houston's going to wind up being there. Jacksonville, I think, will be there. Indy's kind of a wild card. You know, Jonathan Taylor is still one of the great workhorse backs in the National Football League. Tyler Warren is great. They've got, what's his name, coming back off the injury. The wide receiver, Alec Pierce, who played okay last week in his first game back. Tyler Warren's fantastic, but their defense is a giant question mark. You know, they gave up all those points to Baltimore. Granted, it's Baltimore. They're going to score a lot of points on a lot of different teams. So we get the Sunday Nighter tonight. It is the Chiefs and the Colts. You can hear it on Westwood One Sports on the app or at westwoodonesports.com. Make sure you're checking that one out. Final rundown on the games in action right now for you. The Browns on top of the Buccaneers. We are still in a lightning delay. It's a two-minute warning. It's been going on for about an hour and a half. Browns up 4-23-19 at Tampa. But that lightning delay, I just saw some of the weather at Raymond James Stadium. I don't know when they're playing that football game. Jags up 7-0 on the Broncos. 11:43 to go in the second quarter. Raiders and Chargers scoreless. Raiders have the football in Charger territory down at the L.A. 40-yard line. Commanders and Cowboys. Washington has the ball on their own 21-yard line after the Brandon Aubrey field goal. Dallas up 10-0. Seahawks 7-0. They're leading the Arizona Cardinals, who have first and goal at the Seattle 10-yard line, by the way. 2 minutes to go in the first quarter there. Dolphins that are down 7-0 in San Francisco. But it is first and 15 for Miami at the San Francisco 34-yard line. Colts and Chiefs tonight. And then, of course, tomorrow night, it is the Giants and the Rams. This has been a lot of fun. I am sweating. This has been so much fun. It has been a blast being on once again here on NFL Sunday. Now it continues. John Mallory coming up next. Did I get that right? Is that Johnny Ballgame I hear in my ear?
4: Oh, yeah.
26: Oh, yeah. Hell, yeah. Johnny Ballgame. All right. Thanks to our producer, Peyton Lodge, our board operator, Mondo Hernandez. My name is Mike Wickett. Thank you for listening. NFL Sunday Now continues week two of the NFL season here on Westwood One Sports.
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0: 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Here's John Mallory.
1: Yes! Enthusiasm, energy level. Let's crank that up like Marty McFly in the first scene of the original Back to the Future, right? Then he slams that guitar and just goes flying to the back of whatever Emmett Brown, Doc Brown was doing there. Welcome. It's NFL Sunday Now. I'm Johnny Ballgame, and we're here to basically just keep you in the now, just like the show says, right? Who's scoring teeters? What teams are trailing? Comebacks? Injuries? We cover everything here on Westwood One. Trey McBride, the force that he continues to be, new offensive coordinator, new head coach. Nobody gives a rip. They are tied in Glendale, Arizona, 7, Seattle, 7, after the McBride touchdown and extra point. Trey Tucker gets into the end zone with the Raiders, who lead the Chargers 7-0, 7-3, Jags, Broncos. Just a quick score update right there if you're just saying, dude, I need to know the score. And, yeah, crazy as this is, talk about making a fan base wait. And of all fan bases, you're going to make wait for a win. You're going to go to Cleveland. Cleveland leading the Bucs 23-19. You heard Wickett talking about it, too. This game is in a delay. And the last play was the play before the two-minute warning. And that was a while ago. Apparently, it's a thunderstorm in Tampa, so I don't even know when the hell they're going to finish that game. 310-840-4910, that's the number. We want you to call and check in. Let us know where you're going today. Fantasy football, survivor pool, gambling, all that good stuff. Let's check in with our producer, Peyton Lodge, son of Roger, on a Sunday. And Peyton, the NFL, it'll teach you something different every week. And the crazy thing about this league is what it will teach you one week will not apply the next week. Like, take your Ravens, case in point right there. That's why we love this league, I think, Peyton. Just stuff like that, anything can happen. How you doing today, Lodges?
2: I'm doing well. And yeah, the NFL has taught me to, you know, you never want to take a team that's favored by 7.5 or more because they've been losing in week two. The 7.5-point favorites are losing this week. It's been a crazy morning and first slate of NFL games. Now we're on to, I'm watching Raiders-Chargers right now, and it might be 70% Raider fans out there in Los Angeles right now.
1: More than that, I mean, the Raiders have

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2: Need to know if I missed everything? Peyton Lodge, there was a situation in Chicago I want you to start with. Probably have the clip even. And maybe the biggest story so far, potentially, of the NFL young season, Peyton.
3: Yeah, it's pretty rough seeing Caleb Williams go down with a scary non-contact injury. And when he was going ahead and scrambling on his left side to try and grab a couple yards for the Bears, the Vikings lineman, I thought, made some contact with his leg initially. And then you see the replay in slow motion, and seeing him not touch Caleb whatsoever makes things just so much more scary for Chicago. And seeing him crying and being carted off and pumping his fists to Soldier Field was a sight to see and really, really concerning for the Bears.
2: No. I don't pay money to go see a movie and have Tom Cruise's character die in the second scene, right? What am I doing here? Like, first off, condolences to Bears fans, because it does suck. And I actually really like Tyson Bagent, to be honest. Like, when he's had to play, he hasn't been one of these backups that, you know, Cooper Rush, you throw in there, and he can't even operate an NFL offense at that level. Bagent's decent, but I mean, no. If this is as serious, and I think it is too, Lodgie, cash it out. You're done. And it really sucks because this was, what, the highest anticipated Bears season since maybe like 86 or something? Maybe like, say, 2007? Those were years they were coming off Super Bowls. That's how excited that town was. They dropped almost a 60 spot week one, man. And then all of a sudden this, and I'll remember way back in the day on this, Peyton. There was a player, a safety. He was really good. His name was Eugene Robinson out of Colgate. But he played for my Seattle Seahawks growing up in Seattle. And I remember Eugene Robinson tore his Achilles. And he said he thought that some fan had left the stands. And it felt like someone like went behind him and cut the back of his leg with like a knife. Like someone slit the back of it. It was one of those. And I remember him saying that, going, gosh, that sounds weird. We got an update on Marion Hampton getting into the end zone. That looks like it's going to be tied. But, and then Kobe did and said the same thing. Whenever I think of an Achilles injury, I think of Kobe. He's dribbling the ball. He's doing just anything he would normally do. And you can almost see it pop. And you see him go down, and it's not like an injury that looks like you're in a ton of pain with, a little bit, but it's more like you're like, wait, what's going on here? What is this? I think it's you're more scared. You're panicking. And that's what I saw with Caleb Williams today, you guys. Now, good sports radio guys, I don't know anyone in this business that also does have like an MD. That'd be awesome. But just watching sports, and we all do. Our whole life, we've watched this. Sometimes when a dude goes down with an injury, hell yes, you know exactly what it is. I don't know what it else would be at this point for Caleb Williams. Crossing my fingers, and I'm not a Bears fan, but I love the league. I don't want one of the most exciting quarterbacks in football to miss everything. What, Achilles? Could he be back by January? Who cares at that point? Your season's done. Sucks for Bears fans. And the weather, it was nasty. You know, contributed to some fantasy scores and all that. Peyton, worst weather for a football game as far as, like, statistical production? Is it rain? Is it heat? Is it freezing temperatures? Is it wind? Is it snow? Feels like rain is pretty high up there on that list, especially when it pours, because it wets the ball every play, and it's annoying. Do you have one? Lodgie, chiming in. Do you think one's worse than the other?
3: I would say a

0: combination of rain and wind would probably be pretty. But seeing the rain go from left to right on your screen or right to left, I think seeing that is tough because you're also, it's every pass is being, because when you're running the ball, the rain's already doing its job as far as slipping out. And we saw that on the 1 yard line today for Chicago. They had the ball ready to punch it in. They slips out of his hands and the ball goes on the grass and it bounces around for a little bit on the wet grass. So when you combine the wet rain for the run game and the wind for the passing and field goal game, I think the combination is probably the worst.
1: I think so too. Yeah, wind, if you get wind at a certain level, your passing game is just screwed, period, end of story. And I don't care if you have Brett Favre trying to throw through that wind. That's a good point. The rain is annoying. It's slippery. It's wet, obviously. It affects the passing and the catching and the fumbling. That's funny. You mentioned that DeAndre Swift fumble earlier at the goal line in the Bears game. And it's funny. If that would have worked, if you wouldn't have fumbled, maybe they don't even call that play at the end that devastated potentially their season and Caleb Williams. It's just so weird how football rolls. And again, crossing my fingers, I don't want Caleb Williams to be out of the season. I would hope even Packer fan doesn't want that, but that's another story. I get it. But yeah, I want the most exciting quarterbacks playing every week and just watching Caleb. Every time you watch a Bears game, and you guys know this, Caleb will do two or three things that you say, dang, there's only two or three quarterbacks I can watch that can do that. And he's one of those guys. So let's hope, but that's the biggest news of the morning window games, other than the fact that they're still delayed in Tampa. It's Caleb Williams carted off from the sidelines. It had every indication that it was serious. Many of those indications, at least for me, were the Achilles. Looked like it was one of those things. He wasn't touched. He was running. He planted a certain way. I remember when Aaron Rodgers did this on opening night Monday in his Jets era, carrying the flag out. It was one of those things, kind of. You know, same type of deal, at least. And then, Peyton, you nailed it. When the guy gets carted off and the towel's over the head, you can absolutely see the visible tears. He's been crying. That's a whole nother level because somebody has told them at that point in the medical tent or when he's lying on the field, wherever, you know, Chicago's doctors probably felt around a little bit and said, yep, I think you tore your Achilles. We'll go double check, but it looks like it's an Achilles tear. And, you know, that's an estimated time of whatever now. And just for that to sink in, I mean, this was it, right? Caleb Williams. I wish Caleb Williams was producing because then we could really know what's going on with the Achilles. But we're excited to have Peyton Lodge nonetheless, though. But that's one of those things like, man, Bears, like, it's over, right? If he's not back, like, there's one team that you thought in the NFC had a shot at this that you would say, no way anymore.
0: Unless you're a really big Tyson Bagent fan. But no, I mean it's tough to see your guy go down, and Bagent can move around a little bit. It's not like that's your guy, your franchise guy. I mean, there hasn't been as much talk, I think, as a quarterback coming into this season than Caleb Williams and the Chicago Bears and how fantastic their offense is going to be. So seeing him go down in the second game, it's really tough.
1: That's a tough one, and that's this league. I remember in 2008, coming off an 18-1 year, Thomas Edward Patrick Brady Jr. You know, he gets hit. I think I still remember the Chiefs player. Wasn't it Bernard Pollard who ran into Brady's knee week one, and he was gone for the whole year? I still remember Peter King reporting that on Sunday Night Football. Yes, in fact, the biggest star in the game is gone for the year. Matt Cassel came in that year, as you guys remember, and they actually went 11-5. that Patriots team didn't make the playoffs, which is super rare with an 11-5 record. We do have scoreboard updates. We have highlights from the morning games. Again, if you just missed it and you're thinking, where's my fantasy team going? Who's getting into the end zone? We'll get you a quick update there as well. I'll tell you this, close games so far in the afternoon window. But let's catch up with what we're doing in the morning as well. I'm Johnny Ballgame. This is NFL Sunday Now on Westwood One.
2: 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Colts, Chiefs, Indies 0-1. 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With Patrick Mahomes waiting on the other sideline. Can the Colts avoid an 0-2 start? 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
14: 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Here's Johnny Ballgame.
15: Yeah! 310-840-4910. Hopefully you got that Westwood One app downloaded, and you'll know that every Sunday, right here, from what time are we working at? 5 to 8 Pacific. I'm sorry, 5 to 8 Eastern. Just getting you rolling right before Sunday Night Football, keeping you posted on all the late window action and a crazy morning. A bunch of stuff. We mentioned the Caleb Williams injury. We focused on that. Looks like we'll see, potentially out for the season. Peyton Lodge, our production, our producer here, kicking butt. Love it. Let's find out kind of how we got here, Lodgie. I mean, earlier, last week, it was like every single star player was scoring, and they were scoring early. And then you go getting ready for week two, and like nobody is scoring in the first half. It got a little crazy later, but what'd we miss today, if you're just joining us, Lodge?
16: Oh, if you're just joining us now, well, too bad for you. You missed plenty. All right, we'll start with the Bengals, okay? The Bengals make the trip to Houston, and I'd say it went pretty well for the Bengals and company and Joe Burrow, especially for wide receiver Ja'Marr Chase. And he was catching touchdowns all over the place. Ja'Marr Chase, 7 receptions for 75 yards. He had 2 touchdowns. Bengals win it 20-6. He had 2 touchdowns. Here was one of them.
17: The back, 32 of Houston. Burrow deep for Chase. And he caught it! 4-man rush. Got away. Looking, throwing, and it's caught! Touchdown!
16: Just kidding. I threw both in there for you guys because I know you guys missed the Bengals game today in Tampa Bay, but that was in Houston. All right, what a finish in Tennessee. Eagles were down 20-17 with just 15 seconds to go to the Titans until the Eagles' Devontae Smith comes through right here with this play.
18: Hurts looking, has a man, Devontae Smith again.
16: Eagles survive in Tennessee and win it 24-20. So the Eagles, who were at 7.5, 8.5 point favorites, have been absolutely insane, John.
15: Yeah, a couple of those games. By the way, I'll go back to the Bengals game real quick. And looky. Look who fixed their defense so far. I mean, that's a Houston team that was slicing through the hot butter against Buffalo last week, and they couldn't, you know, finish the job. I know Nico was out. I know they had a ton of passing yards, but they could not run the ball today against the Bengals defense. David Montgomery looked like a Pro Bowler last week. This week, 1.7 yards per carry. I can't believe I'm saying this, but I think the Bengals defense is legit. And if that is ever the case, okay, if it's ever the case and Joe Burrow is healthy, look out. And that Chase catch, guys, his first touchdown, radio, I love you, but we can't do it justice. I'll just be honest. It was one of the best catches I've seen in a long time. And I think there's maybe 2 other people in the entire league that can make that catch. Peyton Lodge, that Chase Teeter, the first one, just sensational, man. What a play.
16: Oh, sweet. He had a ridiculous game. So, like I said, 7 receptions, 75 yards. Final score, Bengals win 20-6. in Houston. All right, the Packers, they took the Jets to overtime in New York after the Jets were up 10 with 11 minutes to go in the fourth until Jordan Love threw a 3-yard touchdown pass right here to Christian Watson.
19: Love to the end zone. Touchdown, Christian Watson.
16: That and then a Trey Smack. How about that name, by the way, for a kicker? Trey Smack field goal tied things up. It's so good. At 17 to force overtime, and the Packers win it 20 to 17 in OT on a 26-yard field goal from Trey Smack. John, what a finish.
15: You know, I'd tell Jet fan, like, sorry, man, but you know this. You've been through this. Jet fan, you don't need anybody to tell you, should have had him today. But, I mean, Green Bay looked lifeless, and the Jets just, Peyton, just could not put them away. They were close. There was a stupid penalty at the end. There was a lot of stupid taunting penalties today. I might hop on a soapbox on that a little bit later, but no. Green Bay fan, you're 1-1. You look at Chicago and say, they might be in a world of trouble. And then you're looking at Minnesota. Okay, they look good. Detroit, yeah, they're okay. That division changed today. And it's only week two, Lodge. But yes, Green Bay, my gosh, they had 0-2 right in their face. Saved it. And the Jets had 2-0. They were right there. They were almost 2-0, the Jets. Ah, good close game, though. Overtime.
16: Yeah, that's the biggest thing, right? I mean, the fact that the Jets had 2-0 right there and couldn't come up with the win, that's frustrating right there for a Jet fan. All right, 100%. Rough day for my Baltimore Ravens. They were up 17-9 in the fourth in their own building over the Saints, but Tyler Shuck and the Saints put up 15 unanswered points to end it. Here's Lamar Jackson's last chance.
20: Margin for error microscopic here. Jackson puts some air under it. Jackson's pass picked off, intercepted by Blackman. And the Saints turn out the lights on the Ravens here in Baltimore.
16: You heard it. The margin for error was microscopic, and Lamar Jackson made an error. Saints beat the Ravens 24-17 at M&T Bank. John, it was in Baltimore. Come on. You got to get that win against the Saints.
15: Of every fan base in the league, all 32, the one fan base that's saying, wait, what the heck is this? Wait, what? It's play like a Raven fan. I love Kellen Moore. I'll tell anybody that who will listen. Saints fan, this was the biggest win in the Kellen Moore era, no question, going on the road to Baltimore and a team that everybody, including my producer Peyton Lodge, wanted to Super Bowl up last week. Oh my God, the defense is back. You know, Tyler Shuck, it took him a while, like it did last week. Like, what's up with the Saints? They don't start scoring teeters until they get to the fourth quarter. That was probably, for who dat? Probably the most satisfying regular season win you've had, who dat nation, since Drew Brees was your quarterback. And Raven fan, all I can say, like, welcome to the NFL. Just welcome. The five bad teams, so to speak, beat five good teams, so to speak, every single week, it feels like, in this league. And that's number one right there. A lot of survivor pools, Peyton Lodge, being eliminated on that. Ravens at home to a Saints team. Yeah, that's a tough loss there. The Ravens might have had the best win last week. They might have the worst loss this week.
16: Yeah, not a good start to the season for survivor pools. The Chargers last week and the Ravens this week. Oh, my goodness.
15: Yeah.
16: By the way, speaking of the Chargers, 59-yard field goal from Matt Gay of the Raiders puts Vegas up 10-7 with 4 seconds left to go in that half. All right, we move on to the next one. Caleb Williams, obviously we talked about it in the first segment, scary non-contact injury is the news of the morning. Bears lose their quarterback for the game and possibly the season earlier in the fourth quarter today.
15: Bummer.
16: Oh.
15: Such a bummer.
16: John, I was going to say there's no highlight there because no one scored a touchdown. I mean, what the heck? You guys want field goals? Come on.
15: I never, ever would have guessed. And again, it's the weather, I think. But think about this. There was a game today featuring play calling from Ben Johnson and play calling from Kevin O'Connell. Two of the top six, seven play callers in the league, maybe higher than that. Not one of them was able to score a touchdown. This isn't even about the loss for Chicago. Bears fan, this is a nightmare. Probably the worst injury that town has had to deal with since Michael Jordan breaking his foot in 1985. Like, not even joking. Maybe, I hope, since Derrick Rose busting up his knee in game one of the playoffs, if you remember that year. What was that, 2012? I believe it was in the NBA playoffs. I mean, this is up there with that. It was set. The Bears were in the mix, Peyton. They were factoring in this year because that kid is such a talented quarterback. I hope he's okay. I really do.
16: Yeah, everyone does. It's just good for football when he's playing. I mean, it really is. Lastly, our two-minute warning has turned into a two-hour warning in Tampa Bay. It's 23-19 Browns because Deshaun Watson has been throwing touchdown passes to guys like Denzel Boston.
1: Watson looks to the middle, throws to the middle, pass is complete to Boston, and Boston makes a man miss on the spin move. He can go inside the 10, touchdown, Browns!
15: From the University of Washington. They turn receivers out there. Does a great job. The Huskies, there's Denzel Boston there. He's good. I think he's going to be the Browns' number one receiver option. And this is the weirdest thing. This game is still delayed. Cleveland 23, Tampa 19, Lodgy, as you're saying. But the big thing is here, like legit, Deshaun Watson is outplaying Baker Mayfield. You cannot make a case for Baker in this game. And I know it's another one of these revenge games for Baker. All these revenge games for Baker, it's not like it's Michael Jordan getting really pissed off and then going and dropping 50 on you. Baker's always mad at all these things, but I'm not really seeing it translate into his play. If you're a Tampa Bay fan, you got 2 minutes to beat the Browns and try to get this thing going on the season. You lost last week. Tampa doesn't want to be 0-2, even though in that division, 0-2 doesn't murder you, no question. But yeah, you said it, and I love it. Deshaun Watson is out there, like, throwing touchdown passes? Yes, Blake Whitehart and Denzel Boston, the rookie, 5 for 96 in a touchdown. It's feeling to me, Peyton, Denzel Boston, he might be coming like a weekly fantasy play. A flex, your third receiver. He's getting, you know, 7 targets. Not too bad there either, Peyton Lodge.
16: No, it doesn't sound like it. I mean, Deshaun Watson, by the way, versus Baker Mayfield. How in the world are we sitting here this morning on September 20th saying, oh yeah, these are a couple $40 million quarterbacks going at it?
15: I mean, look at this. I mean, these were two. I mean, you had the first overall pick, and I think Watson went, what, 10 or 11 or 12? You know, he was early there, too. And, I mean, that's most drafts, though, right? Most drafts, it's all about the 4 or 5 quarterbacks that everybody's interested in. And this league isn't big enough for all of them to be good. And in this case, Baker Mayfield, you know, I think he's having a good career. I don't think it's great, but I think it's good, sure. Deshaun Watson, I'm not touching that career. No, it's not good career. He's had 1.5 good years or 2 good years. And other than that, it hasn't been about the football for him. So interesting steal going on. You're right there. Those are two guys that were supposed to be it for everybody, and they're not. But I see that, like, feels like I see that all over the week now, Peyton. You'll see two teams with, like, quarterbacks like, but they were first-round quarterbacks in their own right. Because most of them starting, if you just go every quarterback in the league, all 32, and see what round those quarterbacks were taken, I think over half of them were drafted in the first round. Peyton Lodge. So good stuff wow. on the highlights. Appreciate that. That's good. How about in the now? This is NFL Sunday Now. Peyton Lodge, can you give us a scoreboard update?
16: Oh, most certainly. Now. We start in Denver. The Jacksonville Jaguars currently up on the Denver Broncos 10-3, just one touchdown in the first half. It was a one-yard touchdown run by Shul Tootin. Did I say it right?
15: Basil Tootin, I believe, is the correct pronunciation. And a good fantasy play this week, Lodgie.
16: Oh, okay. All right, cool. Well, he is a good fantasy pick. He got in the end zone, the only touchdown of the game. 10-3 Jags at halftime over the Broncos. Another game at the half is Chargers-Raiders. Raiders up 10-7. I mentioned earlier the Matt Gay 59-yard field goal put the Raiders on top 10-7 to go into halftime. Seahawks have the ball at the one-yard line right now, trying to punch it in against Arizona. It's a huge play because it's tied up 7 apiece with 1 minute left to go in the half. Oh, what just happened? Do we have no, not yet. Cardinals timeout. Maybe we'll see how that play goes when I'm done this update. Cowboys up 17-10 over the Commanders. First and 10 for the Commanders on their own 35, 5 minutes to go in the first half there. 14-6, San Francisco 49ers on top of the Dolphins at halftime. It's been just a CMC touchdown run and a Brock Purdy 2-yard touchdown run. So 14 points for the Niners have come that way and a couple of field goals for the Dolphins. And that's really been everything in the first half there. In the Seahawks game, still no update right now. It looks like they're handing the ball off to Emmanuel Wilson. Does he get in? And we'll find out in a moment. No, he got stuffed. He got stuffed. The Cardinals defense comes up huge. They keep the game where it is, John. 7-7. A minute to go. Cardinals get the ball back.
15: I'm a Seahawks fan, if you don't know this, from Seattle. It's my life, this team. And, anytime you have your backup quarterback in this league, and you know this, if you're starting your backup, you know, every game matters. It doesn't matter that you get the Cardinals, especially after they won a game last week. They think they're good. They're pros, too. They're fired up, and that wasn't even close, that goal line stop. My question: you drafted a running back in the first round. Sometimes I question this, Lodgie, like the whole goal line back. I'm not a believer in it. I'm a believer in those goal line carries, for me, should be the most important carries of the game because you're trying to score on them. You are 1 yard away from reaching the goal, a touchdown. Why would you not want to put the ball in the hands of your best running back in that situation? Nope, we got to keep everybody happy. Let's roll the goal line back in. And so you don't just give away touchdowns in this league. Give the ball to your best player. It bugs me. Like, for example, old school, LaDainian Tomlinson. You know, Marty Schottenheimer there in San Diego then. He never farted around at the goal line. You know, Emmitt Smith, Walter Payton, Sean Alexander, the great Marcus Allen, goal line backs. You don't bring somebody else in. I think that burns Seattle a little bit. You just took a running back in the first round and you started him. He should probably get that carry, but no question, we got close games. Peyton Lodge, let's take a quick one and come back for the second half. Nice job. He's Peyton Lodge producing. I'm Johnny Ballgame. It's NFL Sunday Now on Westwood One Sports.

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16: Yeah, we're just chilling on a Sunday afternoon with Westwood One's NFL Sunday Now. My time slot, kind of midday, late day, late night, or late afternoon before Sunday Night Football for on the East Coast. What team? Like Denver. Denver is really flirting with 0-2. A lot of people high on the Broncos. What division do you think after 2 weeks wherever maybe is turning upside down? Or maybe there's a team like the Bears who you thought would win that division, but if you think what's wrong with Caleb Williams is what's wrong with Caleb Williams, check them out. Not going to be able to win with Tyson Bagent at that level, but I really do like Tyson Bagent. This might get him a starting gig in this league like it did maybe Matt Castle back in the day with New England. Peyton Lodge, our producer, I'm trying to think of the last time I've seen a morning window or a 1 p.m. Eastern time game be delayed like this. You know, I have Sunday Ticket up, and the channel just says, please stand by. I don't know if Sunday Ticket knows what to do with this, but Cleveland 23, Tampa 19. Yes, the Browns are close to winning, but Tampa has the ball at the two-minute warning. And Peyton Lodge, that was about one... What was that about? What 3:30 in the afternoon Eastern time? And we're going like on over 2 hours since these teams have played. Is there any update on this delay in Tampa?
17: It just seems like both teams don't really know what's going on here, and no one really knows what the weather is going to have in store for this game. I mean, have you seen some of the videos?
16: It's just a torrential downpour like only Florida can produce, one of those things.
17: Yeah, it's nuts. Yeah. And Browns and also the Buccaneers, these guys don't know when they're going to be playing. They don't know if they're going to play again today. I mean, it really doesn't seem like the more research you do as far as when this game will resume leaves everyone kind of unclear as far as the game. All the update we have right now is the game has been temporarily delayed due to inclement weather, and that was just 45 minutes ago. And it's like we already knew that, but that's all the info we have as far as what's going on right now in Tampa Bay.
16: Yeah, I'm trying to think of the last time I've seen this type of a delay. There might be a weird bonus where during Sunday Night Football or before Sunday Night Football, all of a sudden you get, you know, I mean, think of poor Browns fan, right? Or is it? Is Cleveland Browns fan loving this because they're winning, but they might not win this game? Tampa has the ball. It's funny, both fan bases, I guess you could talk about. You know, Tampa Bay fans like, please, are we really going to be 0-2 after losing at home to frickin' Deshaun Watson and the Browns? Maybe. And, I mean, and if you're Deshaun Watson and the Browns fan, like, you didn't expect this. You never expect this. So, interesting deal. We'll see if we can keep you updated. I just want this game to keep going. Looks like we're at halftime for most of the late window games. We'll keep you updated there on Westwood One Sunday Now. But let's get to the calls on this. 310-840-4910. Love taking your calls. Mr. Positive wants to weigh in on the NFC North. Welcome to the show, Mr. Positive.
18: Johnny Ballgame, Peyton Lodge, boom, shakalaka. Thanks for taking my call. Oh, my God, you were spot on. The NFC North is upended. Everyone's getting hurt. No one's playing well. It's up for grabs, my friend. I mean, no one's playing well. Maybe the Vikings, but not my Lions. Obviously, Caleb's hurt. Green Bay is barely squeaking by. I mean, come on. Wow. You know, it's unbelievable.
16: Who wins it now?
18: I don't know where
16: it's going to go. $100. I'm going to give you $100 right now, Mr. Positive, and you have to bet it on a team to win this division. It's not your money. It's just mine. Who are you picking right now to win this division?
18: I got to say, I think the Lions can come through because of the weaker schedule. I think they'll barely eat five, but I think they'll win it by a game, buddy.
16: Great stuff. There's Mr. Positive. Always thank you for the call. 310-840-4910. You agree with that? You know, if I'm giving you $100 to bet on the NFC North champion, you're betting it on the Lions? I'll tell you this, and I don't know why we just don't, but the Vikings, Kevin O'Connell, okay, he's as good as any coach in that division. It feels like he can work with quarterback play. He's done it. How many quarterbacks has Kevin O'Connell started with the Vikings? What, Kirk Cousins might have been his first? I mean, a bunch, right? And I'm going to take the Vikings, if I'm looking at this right now, to win that division. They went into Chicago, won a tough one today. I think Justin Jefferson is kind of back to being JJ. Peyton Lodge, my money, NFC North. Are you still putting it potentially on the Bears? You don't know the severity, so maybe you still let it ride with the Bears, hoping maybe this is like a 2-4 or a 4-6 week injury for Caleb. Maybe it's an Achilles strain, something like that, not a tear. Peyton Lodge, NFC North for you.
17: Even if he was healthy and Caleb Williams did turn out to be okay, the Vikings beat them for three quarters today and held them to 3 points. And that's with a healthy Caleb Williams and a healthy Bears offense. So even if Caleb is all right, I think I'm going to go with the Vikings defense to win the division. And I am not saying Carson Wentz is going to win the division. I'm specifically saying the Vikings defense wins them that division.
16: Defense and coaching. But yeah, that division, I was all in on the Bears this year. And maybe you're like, dude, the Bears wouldn't even have won it anyway. Fine. But I was all in on the Bears and what they put together in that offseason. And, you know, it's going to be a sad, sad day in sports radio here on Westwood One tomorrow. And certainly what they're doing in Chicago. I mean, it's a funeral in that town. And it's not because they lost the game. They don't care. I mean, who's a bigger sports personality now in that city than Caleb Williams? Is it a Cub? It's not a White Sox. It's not a Bull. Like, who is it? It's Caleb Williams, man. Like, they had all their eggs in Caleb's basket this year, and I did too. And again, we don't know. I'm hoping it's a strain, whatever, not a... Just he's able to come back at some point. But when you're getting carted off, towel over your head, crying, we've watched football long enough. You know how this goes. 310-840-4910. Let's get to another call. Let's get to Los Angeles. Bruce in L.A. wants to get in on this with Johnny Ballgame. Bruce, you want to talk about some of the early game stuff? Go for it.
19: Yeah, Johnny, nice to talk to you. I got two TVs going, one with the Dallas game, one with the Denver game, and I got you on my phone. My wife wants me off all of it. What am I going to do?
16: Thank you.
19: I got the sound turned off, and I'm listening to you for the next 3 hours while I got two games on.
16: I love it. Keep it up. What's up with
19: early
16: the morning games.
19: Games
16: here?
19: What's that?
16: What's up with the morning games? You said yes.
19: Yeah, early games today. Early games today. I don't know if you caught much of the Pittsburgh game, but somehow that one interested me. I've never seen Aaron Rodgers look so bad, and he looked plenty bad last year. Three brutal sacks, like a blindside, heavy hit to the back, fumbled the ball, and other guys kept fumbling it after. And from 3rd and 10, it went to 4th and 43. You can check it out if you don't believe me. 4th and 43. Another brutal one where the guy scoop sixed it after another fumble. Just looked terrible. I think he should do the honorable thing and retire before the end of the season, but I don't think he will. And when he did have some time and he passed it, Johnny, he can't throw the ball anymore. If you watch some, 3, 4, 5, 6, 7 guys I saw open, he couldn't hit them. So that's what I noticed in that game. And another game, the Jet-Packer game, the Jets were great, but boy, what a collapse, as you were saying. They collapsed in the fourth quarter, but in overtime on their first two plays, when they got the ball first, they tackled the quarterback, Geno Smith. It was 3rd and 23 up at about their own 5-yard line. Well, you're going to lose that game, right? Because you got to punt it, and the other team's almost in field goal range when they get the ball. So that was I think the Jets are playing great this year, but really bad collapse.
16: I think so too, Bruce, and I appreciate the call. Well done, as always, 310-840-4910. We got to get to a scoreboard update. There has been a touchdown in SoFi Stadium. We'll get Peyton Lodge in on that update, too, on Westwood One Sports. And we'll keep taking your calls. Hell yeah. I'll talk football with you. 310-840-4910. I'm Johnny Ballgame. Peyton Lodge producing. Armando Hernandez running the Westwood One board. We got action in the second half here. Some of these late window games on Westwood One Sports. Johnny Ballgame. See you in a second.
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16: Second half of the late afternoon games in Still no update in Tampa. That's where we are right now on NFL Sunday Now. As in right now, what's happening with these games? Looks like the Raiders are embarking on another 4th-and-1. We'll keep you posted right there. Peyton Lodge producing the biggest story today. No question, Caleb Williams leaves on a phantom injury. An injury that, if you watch sports, and I'm guessing you do, it looks like an Achilles something. He was just running, and then all of a sudden he stopped running and kind of looked at the back of his leg. Like you know, look at Kobe when he tore his Achilles. Very similar on that. 310-840-4910. We'll get an update with Peyton Lodge in a second, but let's get to your calls on NFL Sunday Now. We got Bob, who's first up, wants to get in on this. Bobby, welcome to Westwood One Sunday Now. What you got, bud?
3: Hey, I was just looking at my Lindy's Sports Pro Football Annual for this year, and I was looking at the backups, and who's playing behind Caleb Williams? Is it Case Keenum, or you know, they picked up a rookie also?
16: It's Tyson Bagent. That's who it is, Bob. It's Tyson Bagent, and he went to a tiny, tiny, tiny, tiny little school called Shepherd. He's been on the team for the last couple of years. He started games. He's 2-2 as a starter. Looks like he's going to get the start. His efficiency, it's not what you want. No. 3 career touchdown passes, 6 career interceptions. So he's going to have to figure this out. Now, here's what I like about it. Like I said this, I actually like Tyson Bagent. There's a lot of situations I think that are worse off. Now, I'm not saying that Tyson Bagent is going to get the Bears winning the division. That would greatly surprise me. Be a hell of a performance for Ben Johnson in the surrounding cast. But I'm sorry, if Caleb Williams is out for the year, I'm checking out on the Bears. I'm done with them. They need him. And it sucks, but that's football. The world is an imperfect place. Screws fall out all the time. I like his backup, but no, I don't think he's good enough. I don't know if you call somebody, you try to make a trade for somebody. We'll see on that, Bob, but I'd say Chicago, it really sucks, but it is what it is.
3: Can I tell you what the magazine says about this quarterback? It says, despite offseason trade rumors, Ben Johnson got his wish and retained his backup. And I think the Bears have so many weapons that a backup quarterback can just play within himself, and he has so many 3 good tight end blockers and receivers, DeAndre Swift, and I think he can just use the weapons he has, and he can just be another position player. He doesn't have to be the star, and I'd pick them to beat the Lions any day.
16: All right, appreciate the call. There's Bob, 310-840-4910. We'll get some post-game here in a bit on the quarterback situation, too. Some quarterbacks talking on this, but look, okay, we've seen Tom Brady go down week 1, 2008. We saw Matt Castle.

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2: In Niagara Falls, you're on Westwood One NFL Sunday Now, Sean. What you got, bud?
3: What's up, Johnny? Ball game, Bills Mafia checking in. Looking better for us every minute with the Ravens loss today to the Saints. Second of all, shout out to Caleb. I hope he has a quick and speedy recovery. That definitely, for the replay, it definitely looked like an Achilles to me as well. Quick third point, just because I want to bag on New England for 10 seconds. I don't care that they beat Pittsburgh. They still look putrid. And last but not least, I bet a parlay to begin the year. I want to shout out Mike Schultz from WGR 550 in our local area because he's the one who actually threw it out there. With the Caleb injury, I bet Minnesota and Cincinnati because they're favored in every game except for one for the whole year. So I bet them two to win the division at plus 1650. And as of right now, with Caleb going down, I feel a whole lot better about that. Again, hope Caleb speedy recovery. Johnny, ball game, these 1 o'clock games were pretty ugly, man. And go Browns.
2: There he is. Yeah, go Browns. You can say this. We're at the two-minute warning in Tampa. We've been there for 3 hours. We'll keep you posted. The 310-840-4910. We'll get a Peyton Lodge scoring update because they keep coming in this afternoon window here in a second. But just on that, just a little bit, what Sean in Niagara Falls was saying. Like, if you're a Bills fan, what AFC team are you most worried about? Is it the Chiefs? I think it kind of should be. Maybe it's not the Ravens. Maybe it still is. But here's the thing about the NFL. What you learned last week won't be the case this week, right? What you think you know about this league isn't. It's not for long. That's what's crazy. You think you learned something 1 week. Oh, that defense is really good. Okay, well, no, it's not. Look what they did the next week, or look what they couldn't do the next week. This is such a week-to-week league, and it's based on matchups. Styles make fights, and that's how this league works. Certain teams play better against other teams. The talent's all pretty much the same, guys. Come on. If you're good enough to play at an NFL level, you're just that good, right? It's coaching. It's a number of things. Let's get back to the calls before that update. Let's stay in Buffalo. How about Mike in Buffalo with Bills Mafia? What you got, Mike?
4: Hi, Johnny. How are you?
2: Doing great.
4: Okay. At the beginning of the year, I did a parlay also, about five different parlays, and I picked the Bills to win the division. I picked Pittsburgh to win the division as well, Houston to win, Kansas City to win, and then on the other side, I took the 49ers, Dallas, New Orleans, oh, shut up.
2: All right, Mike in Buffalo, thanks for the call. I love you, but I'm sorry, a national radio audience right now. Mike, you're a great guy, but we just don't give a rip who you pick to win these divisions in week two right now. Caleb Williams just got hurt. Looks like he's probably out for the year, not just got hurt, but there's a lot of crazy stuff going on in these games. Peyton Lodge, let's get you back into this thing. Let's get a Westwood One NFL Sunday Now scoring update.
5: Scoreboard.
6: Well, I finally have some news coming out of Tampa Bay. A 10-minute warm-up the players will be having. They are on the field as we speak. We're about 5 minutes into a 10-minute warm-up and should be back in action here momentarily. So that's the update out of Tampa Bay, but there are some puddles on the field. My goodness, it was coming down. Crazy there.
2: Yeah, Peyton,
6: they're trying to get
2: I got the Sunday ticket on right now. I got all the games in front of me, and they're actually back. Yeah, the Sunday ticket on YouTube TV, it just went blank, and there was a "We will resume" screen on there. Now you see Tampa Bay and the Cleveland Browns out there. It's an empty stadium, dude. I can't believe

0: Some people actually stayed, but they did, as Peyton said. We'll keep you updated there. What else you got, Lodgy?
1: All right, well, we also got 13-6 Jacksonville over the Broncos in Denver after three. Broncos are driving, though, after an 18-yard catch from Nate Atkins, the tight end, for Denver. Bo Nix has only got his team down the field a couple of times for a pair of field goals, and that's about it. But they do have the ball on Jacksonville's 34. It's 13-6 after three there in Denver. 17-14.
0: I'll tell you this.
1: Oh, go ahead.
0: I'll tell you this. Let's see. Yeah, I'll tell you this before we get to SoFi. 13-6. At what point is Denver Bronco fan just saying, Sean Payton, please call plays again? Please? Like, pretty please? We really like this team. We love this defense. And we think we have a really good offense built as well. We can't groom a new play caller in Davis Webb, even though you vouch for him the way you do. We can't do this. We need your play calling. We need your play calling rhythm and feel for the game. Now, there's still a ton of football left. They just started the fourth quarter, or will in a second, in Denver. But what about this? Were we wrong about Denver maybe being a team that's going to win 11, 12, 13 games? Were we wrong about Jacksonville that maybe again they're going to be a team that wins 12 or 13 games? Jacksonville's one of those teams, kind of like the Seahawks last year, Peyton Lodge. No one was on them, even until the playoffs started. It was just kind of boring, whatever, here's what we're doing. And then, oh, they won the Super Bowl. Look how good that team is. Is that this year's Jacksonville Jaguars? If they can go in and win in Denver, which they did last year too, they do this again? Man, Liam Cohen, man, Trevor Lawrence, that Jags team. I don't know too many Jag fans, but if they're going to be 2-0 and Denver's going to be 0-2, it's a big storyline there, Peyton Lodge. What else we got?
1: Well, we go with the Chargers in L.A. down 3, 17-14, and the Chargers, Justin Herbert just fumbled the ball, retained possession. Either way, Chargers had to punt it away. 4th and 5 on their own 28. They give it back to the Raiders with 1.5 minutes to go in the third. Raiders have the lead 17-14. Seahawks just got in the end zone with a second JSN tutty. Are you kidding me? The 7. Cardinals, John.
0: This was interesting. Rashid Shaheed fumbled the opening kickoff, but a Seattle player, Surratt, I don't know if that's not the long snapper, recovered it and actually advanced it. Seattle moved the ball down the field, opening possession of the second half. And like you said, JSN just almost unstoppable when you get inside the 10-yard line. He can slant in. He can cut out. He can come back. He's just such a gifted route runner, JSN. Even with Drew Locke, he makes these guys look good. Seattle, 14-7. They can get out of Arizona with Drew Locke. Still look good. Again, that defense making it real hard for Jacoby Brissett and that offense to be able to move. Probably be a close game. I don't know. Big possession coming up for Arizona, Peyton Lodge.
1: Oh, yeah. Well, the possessions that are not getting very important there are in San Francisco, because it's 28-6, 49ers now. Brock Purdy, 2 passing touchdowns, a rushing touchdown for CMC. George Kittle and Kyle Juszczyk, they both get in the end zone with a touchdown each. But, yeah, 28-6. Oh, my God. We kind of knew this one was going to get ugly, but it's getting ugly early with just 5 minutes left in the third still.
0: This was, I think, a 13.5 or 13-point spread, which in the NFL, you guys know, that might as well be a 30-point spread in college, or like 25 at least. And I think they're going to cover. The craziest stat I have, and you'll hear me give this every single week because I don't know anybody else who's really spotted it. Not that they haven't, but I haven't heard it. In the Miami Dolphins, it is the worst roster I have ever seen created in the history of the NFL. And the reason I say that is they have $182 million of dead money, guys. That means there's $182 million against their books that they can't spend on anybody else. They have to eat $182 million, which is what? Half your salary cap? So they don't get to build a team with the full cap. Why? Well, you can look at the players that are they're paying dead money to. How about Tua, Tyreek, Jalen Waddle, Jalen Ramsey, Minkah Fitzpatrick, Bradley Chubb, Terron Armstead. I mean, all those guys have more than $10 million of dead cap money. Tua, $55 million. So basically, Miami has to build a team this year without being able to spend that $182 dead money hit. If you're wondering, well, what's a low dead money hit? Look at who just won the Super Bowl. The Seattle Seahawks, and you could say their roster is better constructed than anybody. $2.8 million of dead money. That's it for Seattle. $2.8 million they can't spend. $2.8. Miami is $182. There are ways to do business in this league. Look at one of them and check out the other. We got scoring updates we will get to. Oh, we got some action. Let's take a quick break, though. I'm Johnny Ballgame. It's Westwood One NFL Sunday Now. Download the Westwood One Sports app.
2: 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Can the Colts avoid an 0-2 start? 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
1: Lot of action, as you can imagine, going on in the late window, including finally we have a final score in Tampa. Appreciate everybody, guys. 310-840-4910. Anything you want to talk about with your team, stinking call us and let's talk about it. We'll have an open line policy. Whatever team you got, call. Peyton Lodge producing Johnny Ball Game here, and the very talented Art Martinez producing our board here from the Westwood One studios there in Culver City. Peyton Lodge, let's not fart around anymore. Let's get to that Westwood One update.
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3: All righty, let's start in Denver. All right, 13 all, tied apiece after Bo Nix finally gets his team in the end zone with a 7-yard touchdown pass to his tight end, Nate Adkins. All knotted up at 13 in Denver.
1: You know what? Denver. I hate that. Their season isn't on the line. We're not going to say stupid stuff like that, right? That's not what we're doing here. We're not going there. But anybody who's followed this league knows that when you start 0-2, it's kind of like, oh, crap. And Denver, if you're talking about a team that needs to just stay here, stay afloat, go par for the course here until they can figure out this offense and the lack of productive play calling, you know, if they could get out of here with a win big time. Jacksonville trying to get to 2-0 here. This one's going to be close in the Mile High City. Dare I say maybe altitude comes to play here if you're for the Jags. They're what? Sea level down in Florida? Maybe that's going to play into the fourth quarter of Denver. They haven't won a game yet. I know it's just week two, but they didn't look good against Kansas City on Monday night. And here they are, 9:50 left, Lodgy, like you said. Tie game in Denver, Jags-Broncos. What's next?
3: Well, we'll go to Dallas. It was 17-3 Cowboys after a touchdown pass from Dak to Jake Ferguson. Then Jaden Daniels throws one, a 4-yard tutty pass to Stephon Diggs to make it 17-10. Then a field goal making it now what it is, 17-13. But the talk in Dallas is unfortunately Caleb Williams is not the only quarterback that has left the game today. Jaden Daniels for the Commanders has now been carted to the locker room with an arm injury, a serious right arm injury.
1: No, that's what ended last year's season. I believe that was the Seahawks game on Sunday or Monday night, and it was the elbow. And I'm sorry, I mean, Bears fan, yes. Commanders fan, it almost worse. If this is serious, like, Commanders fan has at least got a taste of it. And by that, I mean, they've went to the NFC Championship game with Jaden Daniels. They've seen him go to Detroit and beat a 15-2 Lions team in the playoffs. Commander fan knows what he can do in big games. And now, did you say carted off? I mean, it's an arm injury, so I guess that doesn't mean anything. They just don't want him to put enough pressure. And hell, Dallas is a big-ass stadium. To get to the medical room there, probably 400 yards away. But that's a bummer. And Bears fan, they're trying to experience life with a badass quarterback, and it's like the football gods. It's like the curse of Sonny Lubbock. No. I've said that wrong. Is it Sonny Lubbock? Lujak? An old school Bears quarterback has cursed them, it feels like. Man, Sid Luckman is who I was thinking of there, Lodgie. But yeah, wow. Jaden Daniels, I can't wait for the update there. Where else are we headed?
3: I was going to say that Caleb Williams injury for the Bears, you know, that's the biggest one they've had since my guy Gale Sayers' season ending in knee injury. That was in the mid-60s, yeah, well, you know.
1: Yeah, but back then the medicine wasn't near what it was now. So if you were Gale Sayers and had that type of cut on a dime athletic ability, It was tough to come back from those injuries 60 years ago. Now it's a lot quicker, but still, nonetheless, it's tough.
3: Good point. All right, well, we'll move to San Francisco. 49ers up 35-6 on top of the Dolphins. Dolphins, breaking news, they're about to punt. It's 4th-and-7 on their own 30. Malik Willis has 100 passing yards. He's 11 of 19. Devon Achane has given you 90 total yards, 18 carries. Yes, they've handed him the ball 18 times when they're down 35-6. 71 rush yards, 3 receptions for 19 receiving yards. Brock Purdy's been fantastic. 16 of 17, 2 passing touchdowns. And he had a really nice 25-yard throw, 27 yards to Mike Evans that should have gotten the end zone, but instead puts him at the 1. CMC punches it in for his second touchdown. It's 35-6 with 1.5 minutes to go in the third quarter in San Francisco.
1: Is there any takeaway here, Bang Bang Niner Gang guy? 310-840-4910, or are you playing lollygag tech? Is that what it is? It feels to me like if I'm still in Survivor, which I'm not, I'm picking off Dolphin opponents week by week. This is a two-win team. I've told you their roster situation. They don't have the money to pay for good players. They have a new coach who's never done it at this level. Like, oh, Miami, Miami, Miami. Maybe don't pick the Jets over them. I don't know. Or maybe do. But I'm telling you, I'm looking. My first Survivor pick every week, Peyton, I'm looking to see who the Dolphins play. And then, you know, I'm going to act accordingly thereafter. What else? And the Niners, by the way, Bang Bang Niner Gang, you guys look really good. You're healthy. And that's the thing with the Niners. If you're healthy, you're going to be probably as good as Seattle or the Rams. Right there, maybe even better. So, yeah, fantasy guys, you're loving seeing CMC get the 2-teeter game. Good stuff there, Peyton Lodge. Anywhere else to go?
3: We can give you a quick little update with the Seahawks. Again, I know I already mentioned it, but they're now up 17-7 in Arizona. Coming out of the second half, there was that second JSN touchdown catch of the game. Jacoby Brissett for the Cardinals answers with an interception. So the Seahawks get the ball back in Cardinal territory. They get down to the red zone, 4th-and-10, kick a field goal. It is now 17-7 Seahawks midway through the third.
1: I don't know how Arizona comes back unless some freaky stuff happens, and this is the NFL where freaky stuff happens. But you look at that Seattle defense, and I've watched every play of that game like I am here in my studios, and you know, Arizona, just that defense can't, I'm sorry, that offense just can't move the ball well enough on that defense. I mean, they're going to need a splash play, trick play, an exotic touchdown. It feels to me like this Seattle team with Drew Locke, if they can get to 20, 23 points a game, they're probably going to win more than they lose. And if this is a 4-6 thing with Drew Locke, they're saying it's not because Sam Darnold is not on injured reserve, but if it ends up being a few more weeks here and there, you know, I think Seattle can maintain, because damn, that defense is good, but you still have to score points in this league. But a 10-point lead for Seattle feels like it could be like a 15-17-point lead for most teams because of the way that defense is playing and the lack of Cardinal offense. It's really tough. Peyton, we'll see what the Cardinals can do, but interesting game there in the NFC West. The Niners are going to be 2-0. The Rams are on Monday night, and the winner of this game, Seattle and Arizona, will also be 2-0 in what many think is the most competitive division in the NFL. Peyton Lodge, anything else? What's going on? Let's get back to Denver in Jacksonville. Peyton, who's got the ball? What can we do? Where are we headed there? Mile high.
3: Well, all tied up at 13, 7.5 remaining in the game. 2nd-and-10, Denver has the ball on Jacksonville's 28. Bo Nix just threw an incomplete pass for wide receiver Cortland Sutton, but it looks like there is a penalty on the play. We'll see what that is here in a moment. Oh, it was defensive pass interference from our guy, Travis Hunter. So 15 yards there will put the Denver Broncos in the red zone with 7.5
1: remaining.
3: Are you
1: saying
3: in a tie game?
1: 15 yards, or is that a spot foul? Peyton Lodge, did you just go college on me?
3: Sorry, no, I went 15 yards because it ended up being unsportsmanlike conduct. Yeah,
1: that
3: was on me.
1: Okay, it's funny seeing Travis Hunter play in Colorado. Obviously, Denver, where he went to college at the University of Colorado. But yeah, that's a big pass interference call as we get down to about halfway left in the fourth quarter. Liam Cohen not happy about that call there. Peyton Lodge, the Raiders still holding on to a lead against the LA Chargers. A quick update here, 3 and out for the Chargers. Jim Harbaugh not happy. They have to punt after Hampton fails to pick up 3rd and short on the ground. Good stuff. NFL Sunday Now. That's why we like this. Which coach impressed you the most today? As Ferguson for the Cowboys just gets into the end zone for a second time today. And we got a score in Denver. We'll get you all these updates when we come back. It's NFL Sunday Now on Westwood One Sports Network.

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0: NFL Sunday Now on Westwood One Sports. Here's Johnny Ballgame.
1: Man, I saw that Jaden Daniels. Looked like his left elbow. Guys, he looked like a mutant. It looked like the bone was in an entirely different direction. Left arm, I saw. I'm not sure what reports indicated, but I saw a left arm. But I'll still say this. With that injury and then the biggest news of the day, the Caleb Williams injury, not good. I just saw Christian McCaffrey touch the ball when the Niners are up 35-6 with 11 minutes left. And I'm thinking, Kyle, why is he still in this game? 310-840-4910, taking your calls on NFL Sunday Now here on the Westwood One. Lodgie, Peyton Lodge, our producer. Let's get to another Westwood One scoreboard.
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3: Let's waste absolutely zero time getting to Denver. Jonah Coleman, the rookie, in the end zone with 7:24 remaining to put the Broncos up 20-13. So the Jaguars have completely sold their 10-point lead that they had in the first half. Broncos put up 14 unanswered in the fourth quarter thus far. 5.5 remaining in the fourth. Jacksonville has the ball on their own 34. It's 2nd and 11.
1: Oh, okay. Like, think about this, fantasy owner. Jonah Coleman, a rookie out of the University of Washington, and if you put his tape on, he looks really, really good. He's a really good running back, and he slipped. He had a difficult second half last year in college, and I think that's why he slipped in the draft. But look at this, guys. Look who Sean Payton is giving the important fourth quarter carries to in Denver. He's giving them to a rookie, Jonah Coleman. R.J. Harvey, J.K. Dobbins. I mean, that's a crowded backfield. Pay attention to that. Jonah Coleman, who knows, might be Denver's RB at some point in this season. Fantasy owners, a pretty good stash guy on your bench. And I'll tell you this, not a lot of teams, Peyton Lodge, need a Week 2 victory, but Denver does. They're 0-1. They're playing at home. Jacksonville's a really good team. They got screwed by the schedule, having to play Kansas City and then Jacksonville. Two good teams. And if Denver can hold on, 4:51 left, Denver's going to get that big win. But Jacksonville's still hanging around. Peyton Lodge, what else? Where else are we going?
3: Let's go to San Francisco. It's 4th and 23 for the Niners on their own 43, although that really doesn't tell the story of how the game has gone, like not at all. It's 35-6, 49ers. Brock Purdy in this game is 20 of 22, 287 passing yards, 149 passer rating, and these guys are so back, man. Debo Samuel, 3 receptions, 30 yards. Mike Evans, 3 for 54, inches away from a touchdown. CMC, 2 touchdowns, 66 yards. And George Kittle, my man, who I have on my fantasy team, is so back.
4: Talked about in week one, that energy they showed. Purdy over the middle, wide open, it's George Kittle on the run, rumbling down to the 25. Here's Purdy with time to the end zone, it's Kittle all the way back. His first touchdown since the return.
3: 80 yards for Kittle, a touchdown on 4 receptions. It is 35-6 Niners with 10:30 remaining in the fourth quarter.
1: Great to hear Kevin Kugler on the call there, Westwood One. And George Kittle, you guys know this. Every single fan base in the NFL has these guys. The Niners have their George Kittle. You're going to retire their number or put them in your Ring of Honor, Hall of Fame, whatever it is. They come back from an injury. You support them and you love it, Bang Bang Niner Gang, when George Kittle can get into the end zone. That was really good to see. And Peyton Lodge, you're right. For fantasy owners, they needed to see that too. They need to see when they're in there, and Brock Purdy, are you kidding me? 20 for 22? Just a Kyle Shanahan ass-whipping in efficiency. there in Santa Clara. And as I said, Miami, you want to win your survivor, start just picking their opponent every week. I think that team is in shambles as a franchise. I think they're going to be picking first. If I had to set right now who's on the clock with the first overall pick, I'd say it's Miami, Peyton Lodge. What else?
3: Before we go back to L.A., quick update in Denver. It was 3rd-and-11. Trevor Lawrence tries to go deep to BTJ. Brian Thomas Jr., the pass is incomplete, and the Jags have to punt it away, giving it back to the Broncos with 4:40 remaining. Jaguars have just 2 timeouts left, down 7. The Chargers are down 17-14, 3rd-and-7 on their own 40. And this one is about to be snapped. They just fumbled the ball as well and just got the ball back. They're going to have to punt it back to the Raiders.
1: I don't know if they're calling that an incomplete or a fumble. It was one of those weird deals. Justin Herbert was trying to throw the ball when he got hit, and I believe the ball was moving forward. It's going to be 4th-and-1, and you know, Jim Harbaugh doesn't go for it on 4th down a lot, but he is right now because the Chargers are at midfield, so we'll keep you posted up there at SoFi Stadium. It's almost a home game for the Raiders if you're looking at the crowd, and they're up 17-14, 3:52 left. Dare I? Two and oh. Are they close? I don't know. The Chargers are knocking on the door, but I know a certain board operator working with us right now on Westwood One that is a die-hard Raider fan. And, you know, fan bases like the Raiders, guys, they don't get to go to work very many years or whatever and show up 2-0, right? The Raiders don't really get to do that very often. I hope they get that opportunity, but again, the Chargers 4th-and-1 at midfield, moving the ball. We'll see if they can pick this thing up. Peyton Lodge, where else are we headed, brother?
3: I just want to give you a quick stat on the Chargers, actually. You know, if these guys go 0-2, NFL teams over the years that start 0-2, John, only 11.5% of those teams end up in the playoffs. Just 6% win their division, and only 3 teams in NFL history have started 0-2 and then go on to go to the Super Bowl.
1: I know the first one of those teams was the Dallas Cowboys in the Emmitt Smith holdout. They were 0-2 and came back and won a Super Bowl there. And the other two, I think New England did it once, the Lawyer Malloy year. And then I'm not sure where the other one came from. 2 out of 3 on those. You're right. I will say this, Peyton Lodge, with the 17th game, sometimes those percentages aren't as true because that's based off a 16-game schedule in most cases. But I'm still with you. If you start 0-2 in this league, you probably will not make the playoffs. And there is a fumble! Fumble-a-ya! Peyton Lodge, give me an update. It's SoFi. What's going on? Chargers, Raiders, holy shnikes!
3: Oh, baby, you got the Chargers. What are they doing? Another fumble? You gotta be kidding me. A fumble recovered by... Well, actually, oh my goodness, he's still going. All right, so we got Jeremy Chinn, the safety of the Chargers, coming up with a fumble recovery and running it all the way back. And
1: fantasy
3: all the
1: owners
3: way back of the Raiders, I meant to say. Sorry.
1: Fantasy owners, it was Hampton on the fumble. And not just that, but a lot of guys in this league, if you fumble too much and you cost games, your carries go down. I would be a little nervous there, but that was a big play. The Raiders now are in the red zone, I believe, and they're up 17-14, guys. So the Raiders are not just running clock out. You know, they need to score here. And a touchdown probably ices this for the Raiders there. Gosh, we got a lot to get to. We'll still get to it. I'm Johnny Ballgame, Peyton Lodge producing. Let's take a quick one on Westwood One. This is NFL Sunday Now, and you got yourself the Westwood One Sports app. Never mind. Let's keep it here. because we have an update. Peyton Lodge in San Francisco, Santa Clara, I should say, as Miami trying to convert some garbage time are the Dolphins, because it doesn't even look like that's going to happen. Fantasy football changes this, Lodgy. You know, you could have started an Achan or somebody else on the Dolphins. I don't really know who, but these stats matter as well. But Miami, Miami, Miami.
3: Well, sometimes you strategically throw in maybe someone's, like Malik Willis's passing yards or something, because you know their team is going to be down and have to try to convert in the fourth quarter, and all Malik Willis is doing is throwing the ball here in the fourth quarter. But I do want to take us to Arizona. The Cardinals have given up a third Jackson Smith and Jigba 12-yard touchdown catch. It's now 24-7 Seattle with 12:40 to go in the fourth.
1: I think JSN, is he the best receiver in the league, or are you still going Ja'Marr Chase? And that's fine. Go wherever you want to go. But it's rare that you see like a team operate its offense based on a receiver, right? Bill Walsh did it with Rice. We saw that. You know, JSN, we saw Sean McVay do this with Cooper Kupp and win a Super Bowl there. And we've seen Seattle last year win a Super Bowl, and they're continuing it right now, where their go-to player is a wide receiver. Yeah, fantasy owners, you got yourself a monster JSN game on a week two. Pretty cool there in Seattle. It looks like the Seahawks are handling their beeswax in Arizona with a backup quarterback. If you did start Drew Locke, think about that, Peyton Lodge. You know, people are like, wait, what? You got three teeters out of Drew Locke today, all three to JSN. That's a better day than Joe Burrow had, right? Crazy.
3: What would you feel more comfortable with, your backup quarterback throwing to Justin Jefferson or to JSN?
1: As far as what, say that again, Lodgies? Who would I rather
3: would
1: take?
3: Would you rather have, yeah, who would you rather start as
1: JSN.
3: Far as? Yeah, yeah.
1: A JSN. And the thing is, guys, I've seen JSN win Offensive Player of the Year. I've seen JSN be the best offensive player on a team that won a Super Bowl, right? I mean, you could say this guy's bigger, or this guy's faster, that dude jumps higher, that dude has better hands, but just collectively, just the productivity, you guys know this, we're all playing fantasy football. JSN, if you're going to pick one receiver to start, for me, it's Chase or JSN. Chase had two teeters today. JSN had three. And the Raiders just have another. Peyton Lodge. The Raiders, minutes away from being 2-0. Give us the fantasy update here. Kirk Cousins throws another.
3: Kirk Cousins, his third passing touchdowns of the game. Oh my god, 253 yards, an 11-yard touchdown pass to go to Cody White. Yes, that's who number 82 is. For all of you who were wondering, who's 82? It's Cody White, and it's a 24-14 Raider lead with 3 minutes to go.
1: Wow, the Raiders look like they're going to be 2-0. The Seahawks look like they're going to be 2-0. Denver and Jacksonville both looking like they're going to be 1-1. San Francisco 2-0. And the Miami Dolphins looks like they're going to be 0-2, and a tough situation going on there in Miami. And how about this? How about the Cleveland Browns? We haven't really been a chance to talk about that win yet. You know, they went into Tampa and ended a ton of survivor pools today, Peyton Lodge. I'm not saying we're going to buy them, but that was a really big win for the Cleveland Browns. And Brownie fan, you waited 3 extra hours for it. Congratulations to you on NFL Sunday. Now, taunting penalties. Why are we doing this? Who cares what they do? Do we really? 310-840-4910. What's the one thing you want to call national radio and talk about? That's where we're going to head. We'll get you another scoreboard update as well. The biggest news of the day. It's not a victory. Sadly, it's an injury. I'm Johnny Ballgame. This is NFL Sunday Now. And you got 310-840-4910 to get in on this. It's the Westwood One Sports Network.
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1: The autumn wind is a pirate, blustering in from sea. With a rollicking song, he sweeps along, swaggering boisterously. His face is weather-beaten. He wears a hooded sash with a silver hat about his head and a bristling black mustache. He growls as he storms the country, a villain big and bold. And the trees all shake and quiver and quake as he robs them of their gold. The autumn wind is a raider, pillaging just for fun. He'll knock you round and upside down and laugh when he's conquered and won.
2: Oh, I know why we heard that. But I feel like we're going to be hearing a lot of that on NFL Sunday Now this year if the Raiders keep winning. And all but a few kneel downs away, first time since 2021 that the Raiders will be 2-0. I believe that's not the first time. Were they Vegas 2021? They might have been their first year there then. So, yes, second time they've been 2-0 since they've been the Las Vegas Raiders. And the L.A. Chargers, kind of like, screw you. I don't know any diehard Charger fans of L.A., only like old-school, passionate San Diego Charger fans. And this is like, first off, L.A. didn't want you. They didn't ask for you. They've never liked you. They had you back in the AFL for 1 year, and they sent your ass to San Diego because there wasn't room in that town. The biggest mistake the Chargers ever made was not beating the Raiders to Vegas. It was there. They could have taken it, but they didn't have the guts. They should have, because that town, that team, they would have welcomed them, but they didn't. And now they're 0-2, and Justin Herbert, I think he's the second highest paid quarterback in the league. He makes more than, like, everybody. You're 0-2, you're losing to the Raiders, and Kirk Cousins just outplayed you. I don't know if there's a worse 0-2 than the L.A. Chargers. I mean, Miami, we knew this, you know? And by the way, in Arizona, I want to say this before we get to the scoreboard update, that Seahawks defense that we saw at the end of last year, well, they brought it to this season too. How about 17 points surrendered so far on the year for that Seattle defense? Just 10 points last week from the Patriots, and the Cardinals could only muster 7 so far in that game. So that defense looking Super Bowl caliber. We got some other games, some blowouts. Let's get another NFL Sunday Now scoreboard update. Now.
3: A 60-yarder, 60 for my guy Brandon Aubrey. And the Dallas Cowboys are now up 30-13. I say my guy, John, because I got him on my fantasy team. I'd say it's a pretty good draft right there.
2: That's not bad. Brandon Aubrey's just a show-off. I love it, you know? That foot is just amazing. We had to change our kicker points rule in our fantasy league because all these stupid 50-yard kicks now. Like, coaches don't even want to kick it unless it's over 50 yards. They'd rather just go for it now. We had to adjust it. But, yeah, Brandon Aubrey feels like sometimes he just shows off. But how about the Cowboys? They're about to be 1-1.
3: 30-13 with 11 minutes remaining in Dallas. It's 35-6 if we're talking about blowouts in San Francisco over the Dolphins.

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2: Of insane, the Chargers, Raiders over the Chargers, and John, Kirk Cousins for the Raiders today is the first Raider quarterback to have three touchdown passes in weeks 1 and 2 since Kenny Stabler did it in 1979.
3: Hey, in this show, Peyton Lodge, especially with all due respect given to our board operator, Art Martinez, it is Kenny Stabler, the snake. How dare you call him Stabler? If you ever do that again, Peyton Lodge, I'm going to let Art Martinez do whatever he wants to you.
2: Well, that's what happens when, I talk about players that I wasn't alive yet when they played.
3: All right. Anything
2: okay,
3: else? Where else are we going?
2: I was also going to say, Jim Harbaugh has never started 0-2 in the NFL or his college coaching career, so that's just ridiculous as well. The Denver Broncos will go to Denver. Broncos win it by a final of 20-13. They beat Jacksonville. Jaguars had the lead. Broncos tied it up with a 7-yard touchdown catch, Bo Nix to Nate Atkins, and then they punch it in here from Jonah Coleman.
4: Ready?
5: Coleman. Hand it to him. Coleman takes it in for the touchdown. The rookie.
2: 3-yard game-winning touchdown run. That's how it ended. 20-13 Broncos, your final from Denver, Johnny.
3: That's the beautiful thing about the NFL. You don't need style points. Just win and move the hell on. You know, you don't have to worry about, well, it was against this, or, well, they did that. I don't know what the committee's going to react to it. Like, college football, yay, I love you too, but that is the beauty of the NFL. There's really no ugly win in this league. You know, and Denver needed a win desperately. They did. I don't want to be 0-2 in that division. Let's be honest, Bronco fan, you knew this. You needed to get this one. It was a tough first 2 weeks of your schedule, and you needed to start 1-1 on that thing, and you're going to in Jacksonville, you know, 1-1, and Jag fan, wherever you are, I mean, you're pretty excited about this thing too. You had every chance to win that game, didn't get it done, but I don't think you're scared to go into Denver again if you have to. So those are two teams now, both 1-1, that you certainly have to pay attention to. I think Jacksonville, maybe an easier divisional path. We'll see. Houston and whatnot, but no question, Denver looks like they have their hands full. Maybe not the Chargers, but the 2-0 Raiders, and the Chiefs play here in a little later on Westwood One. Anything else, Peyton Lodge?
2: We got that score
3: in Seattle? Yep.
2: 24-7. Seahawks over the Cardinals. Oh, it is 30-20 after a 20-yard touchdown catch to Stephon Diggs from Marcus Mariota. As we mentioned earlier, Jaden Daniels carted off with a left elbow injury and left the game. It's 30-20 Cowboys over the Commanders with 9 minutes left to go in the fourth.
3: Is that two Diggs teeters today, Peyton Lodge?
2: Yes.
3: That's a nice fantasy play there. I mean, he's probably your flex. He, on a bad team, he's your receiver 2. On an okay team, I guess he's your receiver 3. I wouldn't start Diggs in any league if I had him. But if you did, nice job. Got two TDs out of Steph Diggs. That's pretty cool. The biggest story of the day, though, we will get back to. But also want to take your calls at 310-840-4910. Who's your team and how are we feeling? Chicago? Are we going to get any Bears fans to call in? You can let it all out here. This is a safe place. Johnny Ballgame. Let's take a quick one. 310-840-4910. It's NFL Sunday now on Westwood.

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23: Oh, yep, it's NFL Sunday Now. 310-840-4910. You clear that schedule and give us a call and let us know about your team. We're just wrapping up the afternoon window games. A buck 44 left in Arizona. We'll keep you posted on that. But the news of the day, and this, I mean, this is what everybody, whoever you watch and you're listening to Westwood One, all the big shows, they're all going to be talking about one thing. Peyton Lodge, my producer, and it's a quarterback in the Windy City, and it's not going to be fun how they're talking about him, will it?
24: No, it will not.
23: Caleb Williams, fill us in. Is there an update, Peyton?
24: I don't have anything on Caleb Williams at the moment. It just stinks to see both Caleb Williams and Jaden Daniels also go down in the same day. I mean, it's just, it's, you don't want to see that from anybody. And seeing it from two quarterbacks who, I mean, their teams' seasons rely on each of those guys, Williams and Daniels. It's really awful to see both of them go down in the second week of the season.
23: All right, 310-840-4910, and I love this. Let's get to the Big Easy. Josh is on the line. Almost won last week, coming down to a two-point conversion. They get the job done. Was there a better win today than the New Orleans Saints going to Baltimore and beating the Ravens? Kellen Moore, oh, they're toasting him in that town. Let's get to Josh in New Orleans. Appreciate you holding, Josh. Welcome to Westwood One's NFL Sunday Now. Talk about your team. What you got?
25: Yeah, man, today was we got a little bit of retribution from that bad call last week, and you know, could have cost us, did cost us the game, but maybe not. But anyway, that's neither here nor there. Love this young team, how they responding, learning how to win. And I'm so glad we don't have to waste a draft pick to pick a freaking quarterback. It's so nice, right, man. I mean, when Drew left, we were kind of in the same position as Miami with the salary cap issue. And Kalen Moore and Mickey Loomis figured it out and got us a super competitive team. The cohesion between these guys, you could see it on the field. And, I mean, I felt like they were going to block the field goal that they blocked. Just like, it's just crazy how it just seems like things are gelling. We got the second easiest schedule, and we got a team that's learned how to win, and that could be dangerous in this division. And with the black and blue division, with the quarterbacks that are hurt and our easy schedule, hey man, the sky's the limit for these guys. As long as we stay healthy, we get our first game
23: seriously.
25: Look, we get our first home game against the Raiders next week. We're gonna stab little Raiders.
23: How about this? Yeah, and look, I do sports radio in Boise, Idaho, Monday through Friday on KTIK Sports Radio, the Ticket, a Westwood One affiliate. That's my day job or my weekday job. So we cover a lot of Ashton Jeanty. We cover a ton of Kellen Moore. Kellen Moore is one of the few NFL coaches I actually do know and have talked to and interviewed and all that good stuff. He's a great dude, and I know they're loving him in New Orleans. I don't know if there's a happier 1-1 out there than the Saints. Think about this. And I remember last year destroying Kellen and Mickey Loomis for passing on Jackson Dart. They did, and they took the lineman instead. And then in the second round, they took Tyler Shuck. And I remember saying, Kellen, what were you doing? Jackson Dart looks like a stud in New York, and the Saints passed on him. And then all of a sudden, last year ends, and Tyler Shuck is 5-4 as the starter. Like, the last seven games of the year, last season, I thought the Saints were the best team in that division. Tampa Bay's 0-2. Atlanta might look worse than Miami at 0-2 also in that division. And Carolina, man, they looked okay. I mean, they can kick the crap out of the Falcons. Who can't? 1-1, that division up for grabs. Great call. Appreciate you, Josh, in New Orleans. In Peyton Lodge, we'll get to a scoreboard update here in a second, just kind of put a stamp on some of these afternoon games. But I don't know, was there a better win today, Peyton Lodge, than the Saints going into Baltimore winning that one? And it wasn't even close the first half. Like, you thought there was no chance New Orleans was going to come back and win that game.
24: Because of the final score and how the defense performed, I'm going to throw Joe Burrow's name out there in the Cincinnati Bengals. I mean, the defense is so questionable every single game. The fact the Texans to 6 points on the road is a pretty great win as well. I'm not dissing the Saints win whatsoever, but I really liked what the Bengals did today.
23: Yep, I totally agree with you. The Bengals are 2-0. They're feeling good. It was a chase game today. Fantasy owners loved seeing that. Man, pretty interesting there, but man, what a win the Saints had with Kellen Moore. All right, we got Sunday Night Football we're getting ready for. That's going to be on Westwood One, but kind of putting a bow on some of this afternoon action. Let's get another NFL Westwood One scoreboard update.
1: Scoreboard now.
24: All right, let's head to Dallas first. 3 minutes remaining in the fourth quarter. Dak Prescott throws it out to CeeDee Lamb, a 24-yard touchdown catch, and CeeDee Lamb has his second touchdown of the game, his eighth reception for 153 yards. Cowboys on top of the Commanders, extra point pending. It's 36-20.
23: Oh, big game for CD. Big game for CD. Good to see for Dak, and the tight end Ferguson also has two touchdowns. But that's not the big story, is it, Peyton Lodge? When you look at this Washington-Dallas game, you got to go to the quarterback position.
24: Yeah, you got to see Jaden Daniels getting carted off, with his left elbow injury that ended up being sidelining him the rest of the game. And we don't know how much longer it could be as well. Marcus Mariota has taken over the game. He's 11 of 16, 111 passing yards. Did throw a touchdown pass to Stephon Diggs. Diggs' his second touchdown of the game. But seeing Jaden Daniels go down is really tough.
23: Yeah, and it's 2 years in a row, and a lot of these guys, these young quarterbacks, this league needs. You see backup quarterback play. I don't want to see Cooper Rush anymore, man. That's not fun. You know, Drew Locke at least knows to throw the ball to JSN, who had three touchdowns today. 310-840-4910. We'll get to the calls a little bit. Peyton Lodge, where else are we headed?
2: go to Arizona. The final score in this one, 31-7. Seahawks on top of the Cardinals in Arizona. A.J. Barner, the tight end, runs in the final touchdown of the Seahawks' day and of the game. Final 31-7.
23: What's this mean for Seattle, you guys? Like, what are you thinking on Seattle? Are you sleeping again on the Seattle Seahawks? I can't imagine they're going to be front page news, so to speak, hammer facing an Arizona Cardinal team that was 1-0 on the road with their backup quarterback, Drew Locke. That's it. Like, are you sleeping on Seattle again? I mean, look at that defense. 8 quarters. They've given up 17 points. And they played New England? Yeah, okay. And Arizona, coming off a surprise win week 1. But how surprising was that? Look at the Chargers, how bad they've been. Let's get an update there, Peyton Lodge. Get us to Vegas.
2: Ooh, all right, we'll take you to Vegas, LA. The final score, 26-14. The Raiders get the win in LA on top of the Chargers. Are you kidding me? These guys dominated the game, and Kirk Cousins, 253 passing yards. Kirk Cochains also had 3 passing touchdowns. Wow. Oh, thank you, Art.
23: Yeah, also, you give Art Martinez a shot to press the button of Autumn Wind, you know he's going to do it. I don't mind. I love this freaking song.
2: Also, 119 yards for Trey Tucker of the Raiders.
23: Yeah, it was kind of a sloppy game. Ashton Jeanty could not score, and they gave him basically 4 carries inside the 5-yard line early. Jeanty had a key drop earlier or later on in the game on a pivotal 3rd down play. This wasn't a great Jeanty game, is kind of what I'm saying, and I think he is their best offensive player. So if they can beat teams good, bad, or ugly, I don't care. It's the NFL. Just win your game. And if they can do that without having a monster Jeanty game, I mean, that's very, very encouraging for the Raiders. 2-0. I mean, they got a hell of a lot better chance of having a fun season. I'm not going to say playoffs or anything stupid like that. But the Raiders play the Saints next week. That is not the most difficult task of the week, in my opinion. It's a winnable game. Raiders 3-0 potentially, or both teams, Saints and Raiders, going to be 2-1. It's kind of an interesting game next week now. Peyton Lodge, anywhere else to go?
2: Well, when you asked me earlier what was the best win of the day, I didn't answer the Raiders because it really wasn't the cleanest win for the Vegas Raiders. I mean, the fact that they were able to have a sloppy win on the road against the Chargers says a lot about this team and says that they could be for real.
23: I'll give you that 100%. Like, this is the 2-0 week where you look at the 2-0 teams and we play like fact or fiction. And fact would be they will finish over 500. Fiction would be they won't. They're 2-0. Not every 2-0 team still finishes over 500, but a lot of them do. And Raider fan, I don't know, name a happier fan base in the NFL right now. I mean, the Raiders, the Niners are very happy. They're healthy. They're winning games. I mean, Seattle fan, not exactly happy. You don't have your quarterback, but you're still winning games, and the defense still looks like the best in the league. It's not Houston. Houston's defense hasn't looked great this year. It's not Baltimore. I mean, who's the best defense in the league? If you're not saying the Seattle Seahawks, I guess you're just not watching. Peyton Lodge, anything else?
2: I'll hit you with Denver real quick. I mean, the Jacksonville Jaguars had this game in the first half. It was 13-3 Jags as they came out of the second half with a field goal from Cam Little to make it 13-3. Broncos
4: end up scoring 17 unanswered, win this game 20-13. Bo Nix leading the charge, 288 passing yards, a touchdown, threw a pick. But Jaylen Waddle, John, 8 receptions, 138 receiving yards.
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9: Just 2 weeks in, we might have the team known as the Comeback Kids of 2026.
10: Second and 4, ball just outside the red zone at the 21. Chuck takes it out of the shotgun, stands, fires it to the end zone, caught by Chris Olave! And that is a touchdown, New Orleans! Chris Olave!
9: And a quiet week one didn't make us forget the amazing things that Cincinnati's top target can do.
11: 3:37 left in the half. Shotgun snap. Burrow from the pocket. Fires deep downfield. Jamar Chase trying to make the catch near the pylon. He's got it. Touchdown! Bengals!
9: Dan Horton, Dave Lapham on Cincinnati's ESPN 1530 and the Bengals Radio Network, and Mike Haas on WWL Radio, the flagship station of the New Orleans Saints. I'm Scott Graham. 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Taking a look at the late scoreboard, we have one game that is still wrapping up. At the two-minute warning, the Dallas Cowboys with a commanding 37-20 lead over the Washington Commanders in Big D. The rest of the late games look this way. The Broncos come from behind in the fourth quarter and knock off the Jacksonville Jaguars 20-13. The Raiders get a win on the road to improve to 2-0. They beat the Chargers 26-14. Seahawks dominate the Cardinals in the desert 31-7. And the Niners all over the Miami Dolphins today in Santa Clara 35-13, the final in that one. We'll have the details on those games and all of the early action as well coming up. But later on most of these same stations, it'll be Sunday Night Football. This week, it's the Colts and the Chiefs. For a preview of tonight's matchup, we'll head out to Arrowhead Stadium and welcome in the two announcers calling the action, Ryan Radke and Mike Golick. Guys?
15: Scott, it's a beautiful night for football in front of what will be a packed house here at Arrowhead tonight as the Chiefs welcome in the Indianapolis Colts. My partner Mike Golick is down on the field. And Mike, the early season storyline for the Chiefs is pretty self-explanatory. It's all about the return of Patrick Mahomes from the knee injury last year. 15 of 27 a week ago in the big win against Denver. What did you see from Mahomes last week? What do you think we'll see from him tonight in week two?
26: Well, I saw a lot of passes, short passes. Not a whole lot downfield. This is a shocker running attack Kansas City team with Kenneth Walker. Obviously, it's good to let Patrick Mahomes kind of get rolled up into the season a little bit. They're certainly going to rely on him passing. But this is something they haven't had in a while, a running game. So they're stoked to be able to mix that in.
15: Great game for Kenneth Walker last week. Great game for that Kansas City defense as well. They really bottled up the Broncos. Meanwhile, on the other side, Mike, the Colts had a season opener where the first drive was great, and after that, it really went downhill. This is a team, I realize it's only week two, you just get the feeling, though, this is a club that really needs to win a football game.
26: Yeah, and two people to really rely on, Jonathan Taylor in the running game and Alec Pierce at wide receiver, is still coming off that March ankle surgery. He had just 32 plays last week. He'll get more incorporated. He's such a deep threat to really open up that offense. And the defense, listen, they have their work cut out for them. They got run on by the Ravens, and we know what Kansas City did running the ball last week, so they have to tighten up.
15: You know, Mike, we talked about Mahomes. I think for Daniel Jones in Indianapolis, there's still going to be those question marks, right? I mean, he had the big season with the Giants. Giants, wasn't able to follow it up. He was playing well last year, but got hurt. I think there's always going to be those questions kind of hounding him until we see him do this consistently.
26: Well, it's exactly right, and he has to be more of a dual threat. He can certainly run, but coming off an Achilles, we'll see how much, A, they want him to, and B, how much he does. But he does need that as part of his game.
15: 72 degrees, high humidity, hopefully no rain here at Arrowhead tonight as we get set for week two of Sunday Night Football, the Kansas City Chiefs and the Indianapolis Colts. Right now, we'll send it back to Scott Graham in our Westwood One studios. Scott?
9: All right, thank you very much, guys. We'll talk to you once again coming up at the top of the hour. Up next, they are a team that is already showing signs that they prefer to play coming from behind. This is NFL Sunday.
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